God is now giving them at Mount Sinai, then they would be a nation of priests, a holy nation, and they would be used of God then sometime down the road to funnel salvation into the Gentile world. All right, verse 6 of Isaiah 49. And he said, "It is a light thing that thou shouldst be my servant to raise up the tribes of Jacob and to restore the preserved of Israel. I will also," now here it comes, "I will also give thee," the nation of Israel, "for a light to the," what? Gentiles. See? Now, of course, by the time we get to Christ's earthly ministry and on into the book of Acts, even the Jews had lost sight of all this. And even in Jonah's day, I used that illustration in my class last night. When God told Jonah to go to Nineveh, what did he do? Hey, he took a ship and went west, where he should have taken a camel and gone east, see? But he didn't. Well, why not? Hey, those Gentiles have nothing to do with my God. But it was his God who told him to go. And so he takes ship west. And you know the story of Jonah. And so finally God had to deal with him and bring him back to shore and send him to Nineveh. Yes, God can save Gentiles when he wants to. But the mindset of the Jew was that God had no time for those pagan dogs. And even in Christ's earthly ministry, that was implied with the Canaanite woman. See? And she said, "But true, Lord, but don't the dogs eat the crumbs from the master's table?" Well, what was she implying? The Jews were in the place of privilege. They had the word of God. But couldn't she have a couple crumbs? All right, now the Jews, of course, took that to the extreme. So that when Paul comes back after his missionary journeys amongst the Gentiles, and he tells them in Acts, and I'll show it to you after a while, and the minute he spoke the word Gentiles, what happened? A riot. A riot. Who would even dare to say such a word? Well, now as you see in Isaiah then, God's whole intent and purpose was that Israel, as a kingdom of priests, would at one time go and evangelize those Gentiles. Now come back in Isaiah, if you will, to chapter 2, and you'll see this in a little bit different language, but it's the same thought, still in Isaiah. Now come back to chapter 2. And now I think this will make sense. If I'd have read this first, you wouldn't have gotten it, but now I think you will. Verse 1 of Isaiah 2. The word that Isaiah, the son of Amos, saw concerning Judah and Jerusalem. Verse 2. And it shall come to pass. See, it's going to happen, God says. In the last days, that the mountain of the Lord's house. Now, I have to stop a second. What is a mountain in Old Testament symbolism? Kingdom. Kingdom. And you can just put that word in there and you won't violate the scripture. And so it shall come to pass in the last days that the kingdom of the Lord's house, that is that royal line coming from David, shall be established in the top of the mountains, or it's going to be the top kingdom of the kingdoms, and it shall be exalted above the hills, that is smaller kingdoms. Now here's the part I want you to see. Underline it if you don't mind, marking your Bible. And all nations shall what? Flow into it. Isn't that beautiful? Once Israel's Messiah would come and set up his throne, his kingdom, there in the city of Jerusalem, all the nations of the world would just navigate and would be brought just about like a magnet drawing steel, they would be drawn to Jerusalem. All right, let me show you another verse. Come all the way up to Zechariah, the next to the last book in your Old Testament. Chapter 8, another verse that we've used before, quite often, in fact. Zechariah, chapter 8. And now down to verse 20. Zechariah 8, verse 20. You all there? Zechariah, next to the last book in the Old Testament,
chapter 8, verse

20, thus saith the Lord of hosts, it shall yet come to pass. Sound familiar? It's exactly the way Isaiah put it. It shall yet come to pass that there shall come people and the inhabitants of many cities, and the inhabitants of one city shall go to another, saying, let us go speedily to pray before the Lord, or Jehovah is the true term there, and to seek the Lord of hosts. I will go also. Verse 22, yea, many people and strong nations, plural, shall come to seek the Lord of hosts, where? In Jerusalem, where he has set up his throne and his king, his kingdom. All right, and they shall come to this, to Jerusalem and to pray before the Lord. And now look at verse 23. Thus saith the Lord of hosts. In those days when Israel would be evangelizing those pagan Gentiles, in those days 10 men shall take hold out of all the languages of the nations, shall take hold of the skirt of him that is a Jew, and they're going to say, we will go with you, for we have heard that God is with you. Now, isn't that plain? This was Israel's prospect. But we know now, looking back in history, Israel dropped it. Israel blew it, as we say. All right? But that doesn't take away the fact that God is still intending to use the nation of Israel to yet bring salvation to the Gentiles. All right, now let me come back to my board, if I may. But all of these verses that we've been reading back here in the Old Testament, there is still not one hint of the church age. All we're talking about is God dealing with Israel, and at one point in time, God wanted to funnel them back into this pagan, polluted stream of humanity and thereby purify it. But Israel, in her unbelief, I'm going to back up. I'm going to leave the arrow down into the stream of Gentile humanity because they still got there, but in a complete opposite role of what God intended. So I'm going to back up and put the cross back here, and I'm going to put the 3 years of Christ's earthly ministry in here. 3 years. And he went up and down the land of Israel, all that territory between the Mediterranean and the Jordan Valley. For 3 years. And I always just sort of test people. Can you find one place in Scripture where he ever went outside of the land of Israel? Not a one. He never went to Babylon. He didn't go to Syria. He didn't go to Greece. He didn't go to Egypt. He spent his whole 3 years only with the nation of Israel. All right, now let me show you where I'm proving this from Scripture. And come over to Matthew. Now you're right close in Zechariah. Just keep coming to the right and get to Matthew chapter 10. We kind of shook a few people up. We were having our Bible studies after dinner each night in the hotels in Israel. And we had other tourists, of course, come in. And boy, when they heard me emphasizing this, a couple of them got all shook up. And they said, who ever heard such a thing? Jesus came to the whole world. Where do you get that he just came to the nation of Israel? Well, see how plain this is. Matthew 10, he had just chosen the 12 up there around Galilee. And now look what he says in verse 5. A lot of people don't know this is in their Bible, but it is. And these 12, Matthew 10, verse 5, these 12 Jesus sent forth and commanded them, saying, go not. See, don't miss that word. Go not into the way of the Gentiles. Into any city of the Samaritans enter you not. Why? But go rather to the lost sheep of the house of Israel. Why? Because you see, all the way up since Abraham's covenant, God is dealing only with his covenant people, Israel, in the promise of making them a nation of people, in the promise of putting them in their geographical promised land, and then one day coming to be their king and their Messiah. You say, I can't swallow that. All right, turn with me, if you will, to what Paul writes to the Ephesians. Ephesians chapter 2. And if this isn't plain, then I can't do it any plainer. How plainly the Holy Spirit inspired Paul to write it. In Ephesians chapter 2, verse 11. Now, of course, Paul has been going to the Gentiles, and he's seeing them saved. By

by grace. But he's reminding them it wasn't always that way. You got it? Ephesians 2, verse 11. Now look what he says. Wherefore, now remember who he's writing to. He's writing to predominantly Gentile believers at the city of Ephesus. And he says, wherefore remember that you, being in times past Gentiles in the flesh. Now we're not talking about spiritual things. We're talking about in the flesh, ordinary human beings. That you were Gentiles in the flesh, who are called uncircumcision by the circumcision made in the flesh with hands. Now to bring that down to plain language, who called the Gentiles uncircumcised? Well, the Jews did. And that's all he's saying. That while the Jews were referring to you as uncircumcised, and in plain vernacular, they also called them dogs. All right, look what Paul says. Verse 12. That at that time, well, what time is he referring to? This whole period of time during the Old Testament when Israel is under the covenant promises and God is dealing only with his covenant people, with exceptions. I already referred to Jonah going to Nineveh, and there were a couple others. We have Rahab the harlot, and you have Naaman the Syrian, and so forth. But by and large, he's going only to his covenant people. All right, read on now in verse 12, that at that time, you Gentiles were without Christ, without a Messiah. You were aliens from the commonwealth of Israel. Now, I'm going to take this slowly. What's an alien? He's someone who has no right or access to that government. Now, I know that's fallen through the cracks in our country, but whatever. It should be that no one but a citizen and a taxpayer should get anything from the government coffers. And this is what he's talking about. Gentiles had no rights from Israel. They were Gentiles. They were aliens. All right, read on. You were aliens from the commonwealth of Israel. You were strangers from those covenants of promise. See what that says? Yes, Israel had the covenants. But could the Gentiles say, hey, that's for me? No. That wasn't for a Gentile. It was only for the Jew. All right? And so you were strangers from those covenants of promise. And this was the lot of the Gentile, having no hope and without God in the world. That's what the book says. I didn't put this in there. Yours says it too. This was the lot of the Gentile. Why? Because God was dealing with covenant promises. And it was only for the nation of Israel until she should be such a prepared, spiritual, obedient people. And then what would God do? Hey, he would send them into the Gentile world, and they could then bring the Gentiles to a knowledge of their God. But what did Israel do? Well, by now, you see, they had had 2,000 years of having it pounded into them that they were special. Now they couldn't get it out of their head that anybody else was worth a nickel. Now I told you, I'd show you before the afternoon was over what I refer to. Turn back to Acts chapter 22. Acts 22, where Paul has now been out ministering to Gentiles for some 20 years or more. And he's been having a tremendous response, establishing churches throughout Asia Minor and Greece and Rome. And now he comes back to Jerusalem, and boy, he just about gets killed by the mob. But the Romans, I think, no, this isn't the case for the Romans. But anyway, he's coming up here before the religious leaders in Jerusalem in Acts 22. And he recounts his whole conversion experience on the road to Damascus. He recounts his experiences out amongst the Gentiles and how they were coming to a knowledge of Israel's God through the gospel, through Christ's death, burial, and resurrection. All right, now come down to verse 18. He's rehearsing what had happened years back. And he says, and while I prayed in the temple and I was in a trance, verse 18, and Paul says, I saw him. Now, we don't know to what extent, but in vision or whatever, he saw Jesus saying, make haste, get thee out
of Jerusalem, for they, the Jews, will not receive thy testimony concerning me. And Paul tells this huge Jewish audience, and I said, Lord, they know that I imprisoned and beat in every synagogue them who believed on you. And when the blood of thy martyr Stephen was shed, I also was standing by and consenting unto his death, and kept or held the raiment of them that killed him. Verse 21, and Paul says, and the Lord said to me, depart, get out of Jerusalem, for I will send you far hence to the Gentiles. See? God hasn't given up on the Gentiles. And he says, I will send you far hence to the Gentiles. Now look at the reaction of these Jews. And they gave him audience. They listened to him, I imagine, quite intently until this word. What word? Gentile. And what happened? A riot. And they lifted up their voices and said, away with such a fellow from the earth. It's not fit that he should live. Why? Because he so much as even thought Gentile. Well, what had happened? Israel had completely been blinded to her true role that Jehovah had intended, and that was to be his vehicle to go out and reach these Gentiles. But they had completely rejected it in unbelief. And they won't even permit this apostle to go to the Gentile. They fought him every inch of the way. Now, I'm not doing this to put the Jew down as a nation of people, but it was the result of all those years of being told and taught, you are God's covenant people, you're special, but it had gotten such control of their thinking that they never did see the truth of why God called them out in the first place. Now, of course, there was one other primary reason, and I haven't alluded to it purposely, but in the last statement of the Abrahamic covenant, what was it? And in thee, in Abraham, shall all the families of the earth be blessed. How was that going to come about? By their Messiah being crucified and becoming the object of faith then, not just of Israel, but of the whole world. And so today, yes, we proclaim the gospel of God's saving grace, how that Christ died according to the predeterminate counsel of God, as we saw in the first program this afternoon. And he came and fulfilled the purposes of God in bringing about the plan of redemption, not just for Israel, but for the whole human race. Now, I've pointed out so often to my classes, just as soon as God announced to Abraham that through this man he was going to bring out a separated people and he was going to deal with them, and that through this people would come a redeemer of the whole human race, who immediately puts everything in high gear to thwart the program of God? Satan does. And all you have to do is look back at history and how Satan has constantly fought God's dealing with the nation of Israel. Everything that comes about in the nation of Israel, in their unbelief, in their attacks from the Gentile world, anything, who prompts it? Satan does. Even today, where we are right now, why is the whole world voting against the little nation of Israel? Trying to push them tighter and tighter into a smaller area of Jerusalem. Well, that's the satanic ploy to get rid of the nation of Israel. Because, see, if Satan can succeed in getting rid of the Jew, getting rid of the nation of Israel, then God can't perform his prophecies. Because all the prophecies rest on Israel. Now, you see the ploy of Satan? Oh, he's working overtime, not just because he hates Israel, but because he hates God. And he's doing everything in his power to thwart the eternal purposes of God. That's the whole reason for it. And all you have to do is just watch your news. Even when the Israeli government has scandal come in that almost just upsets their political system, who's behind it? Satan is. He's behind everything that's happening to the little nation of Israel. But God's not going to permit
anything to remove them from the scene. They're going

0: going to survive. Now, we know it's getting tougher and tougher for them. We know the whole world is coming more and more to the whole idea, well, why do they have to have the land of Palestine? Let the Palestinians have it. They were there first. What do they do with all these promises? They ignore them.
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1: Happy is the man who walks not in the counsel of the wicked, nor stands in the way of sinners, nor sits in the seat of scoffers, but his delight is in the Word of God, and on his Word he meditates day and night. In our Declaration of Independence, our founders wrote that we are endowed by our Creator with certain inalienable rights, life, liberty, and the pursuit of happiness. Everybody on this earth is pursuing happiness, but few are finding it. And that is because they are looking in the wrong places. The answers are found in the Word of God. It says in today's Scripture that happiness is found by avoiding bad company and delighting in the Scriptures. And that's the truth.
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1: Missouri farmer Garrett Rekoff says actions speak louder than words.
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How old do you think I am? He said. 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I was sitting in Miami pouring blended whiskey down when this old gray black gentleman was cleaning up the lounge.

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1: Missouri farmer Garrett Rekoff says actions speak louder than words.
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sugar to tea. All the boys are jealous of me, but I never take her where the gang goes when I take my sugar to tea. I'm a rowdy dowdy, that's me. She's a high-hat mama, that's she. Well, I never take her where the gang goes when I take my sugar to tea. Every Sunday afternoon, we forget about our cares, rubbing elbows at the Ritz with those millionaires when I take my sugar to tea. 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

0: feeling so sad. 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
1: Oh, come on now, Tony. Join the club. Wait a minute. I got something I want to tell you. Listen. Everybody gets the blues. Now, you might not know this, but everybody, they have the blues. Mm-hmm. And everybody knows the way you feel today.
0: I thought it was just me. Do you mean that everybody gets to sit and cry?
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0: Dallas, even J.R. gets the blues.
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1: Missouri farmer Garrett Rekoff says actions speak louder than words.
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to show these poems of my soul. My poems are soft green. My poems are also flaming crimson. My poems are like a wounded fawn seeking refuge in the forest. The last verse says, Con los pobres de la tierra. With the poor people of this earth, I want to share my

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3: 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At the end of the program, there will be an address where you can contact the ministry. And now, here's Les Feldick with today's lesson.
4: 1 Corinthians chapter 15. Grace is that attribute of God, that unmerited favor, which makes the pouring out of His mercy possible. You got that? If it wasn't for the grace of God, He could have never poured out mercy on mankind because we don't deserve it. But since grace is that unmerited favor, God was able to pour out mercy. Now, don't you love that? Boy, I do. I'm going to be teaching it every intense I get, that it's the grace of God that makes it possible for Him to show mercy rather than wrath

0: and judgment. So, all right, verse 10. Here this persecutor, this raging religious zealot, who, and I say it without apology, he hated the name of Jesus of Nazareth with a passion. And now, by the grace of God, instead of zapping the man, instead of sending him off the scene to his eternal doom, what did the grace of God do? Permitted God to save him and pour out mercy. You remember, I think it's several programs ago. I guess back when we were Romans 12, when I was showing how that Israel had the branches broken off, and the Gentiles are now placed on the root and the fatness of Abraham. You remember that series? And then I made the analogy that how many times up through human history, if God would have reacted without grace and mercy, if he would have reacted according to what was fair, what would he have done time and time again? Wiped the human race out? Wiped Israel out? And then you remember I gave the illustration in particular, I remember, that when Israel demanded that Aaron make them a golden calf while Moses was up in the mountain, and when Moses came down, they were dancing in all their lewdness and practicing all their immorality. What could and should God have done with them? One thought and they'd have been gone. But he told Moses later in Deuteronomy, I think it's 33, I will have compassion on whom I will have compassion. I will have mercy on whom I will have mercy. Why? He's sovereign. He's sovereign. He can do whatever he wants to do. And so when Israel or mankind reaches the point where he should have just zapped them and had them off the scene, he retreated is the word I used. He retreated into his sovereignty, and by grace he poured out mercy. All right, he did the same thing with this man. My, he could have zapped him on that road to Damascus and been done with him. But instead, he retreats into sovereignty and he says, I'll have compassion on that man because I am God. I don't have to ask anybody. And so he spared that man and, as he says here, saved him by his grace. See? Verse 10 in 1 Corinthians 15 again. It's by the grace of God that I am what I am, and his grace which was bestowed upon me was not in vain. In other words, Saul of Tarsus succumbed immediately to the grace of God. And what was his response? Who art thou, Lord? See? A humble, seeking sinner saved by grace. You know, and now he's ready to do whatever God wants him to do. And in the meantime, what had God told Ananias uptown Damascus? Hey, this fellow's coming into town. And Ananias said, yeah, but I've heard how he persecutes the Jewish believers. And God said, don't worry about him. I'm going to send this man far hence to the Gentiles. He's going to suffer for my name's sake. And you know how he did. If you don't think that Saul or Paul later suffered, you read 2 Corinthians, I think it's chapter 11 or 12. Oh, how that man suffered. But he never slowed down in his fervor for getting the gospel out to pagan Gentile. All right, verse 10 reading on. So he says, I labored more abundantly than they all, that is, than all the other apostles before him. Yet not I, Paul says. It wasn't in my flesh that I did all this, but the grace of God which was with me. Therefore, verse 11, whether it were I or they, so we preach. And so he says, you what? You believed. And that brought them out of their paganism. And again, I have to just constantly bring people back to the fact that you don't become a Christian by going through a certain set ritual or rules and regulations or a set procedure is the word I'm looking for. How many denominations, my own included, expect people to go through a set of procedures and then all of a sudden the church declares them, oh yeah, you're a Christian. You got nothing to worry about. You're on your way to glory. No, that's not the case. We have to believe the gospel. And then these other things have their rightful place. Absolutely, I'm in favor of the local church. I'm in favor of the Sunday school and all these things. But you do not use those as a substitute for salvation. It has to be by personal faith in this death, burial, and resurrection of Christ. All right, now verse 12. Here we get into the whole theme of the chapter, resurrection. Life after death. Now, if Christ be preached or proclaimed that he rose from the dead, then how say some among you that there is no resurrection of the dead? Now, in that question, I have to think that Paul must have run up some Sadducees in Corinth. Because you remember in Christ's earthly ministry, the Pharisees, you all know what they were. They were religious fanatics, and I mean, they thought they were the only ones with their self-righteous robes around them that were ever going to merit anything in God. But you also had the Sadducees. Now, the Sadducees never did believe in resurrection from the dead. They rejected that as so much foolishness. And so, in this question here, I have to think there must have been some Sadducees in Corinth. Because Paul says, some of you are saying there is no resurrection from the dead. All right, verse 13. If that be true, if there is no such thing as resurrection from the dead, and I'm, of course, probably talking to a lot of people in my audience this morning who are of that same mindset that this is all there is. When you die, you're like a dog and you're done. But Paul says, if there's no resurrection from the dead, if there is no life after death, then Christ is not risen. All right? Verse 14. And if Christ is not risen, then is our preaching vain, and your faith is also vain. In other words, everyone who ascribes to some form of Christianity, and if they're faithful in their church going, and they're faithful in their Christian activity, if there is no resurrection from the dead, they of all people are the most foolish. My, they're wasting their time. Why in the world sit in the pew and sing the hymns of the faith and all these things if there's no resurrection from the dead? It's foolishness. And so this is what Paul is using as an argument. There is resurrection from the dead because Christ arose from the dead. Who is it? Josh McDowell? Isn't he the one who wrote that great book on resurrection? One of the best little paperback books I've ever read on the proof of the resurrection of Christ. I hope I got his name right. And he had started out as a complete infidel on a college campus. And after he graduated from college, he had been having so much fun destroying the faith of college students, even as a student himself, that he decided that to take it one step further, he'd go to Israel and he would dig up all the proof that the resurrection was just a fallacy. But the more he dug, the more he proved himself wrong, and he came away from it a born-again believer. And then, of course, the direction of his life, I guess, completely changed, if I remember the biography correctly. And he literally spent years now going from college campus to college campus, proving to college kids that Christ literally, physically, arose from the grave. Well, this is what Paul is doing here to the Corinthians. He is proving to them, beyond a shadow of a doubt, that Christ died, but he arose from the dead. And that's the very hope of every believer. If he didn't, we might as well pack up, throw our Bible away, and go home and forget it. But don't you do it, because he did. He arose from the grave. I think I shared with some of our classes, that was before last taping, or since the last taping, we got a letter from a lady in one of our television areas, and one that we had met while we were traveling, and I read her letter, and the tears just came down my cheeks. I couldn't help it. And she said, "Les, next Easter Sunday, when I stand with the congregation and sing, 'He lives, I know He lives,' she says, for the first time in my life, I'm going to mean what I'm singing." And you know, I'm sure she'd been a good church member for years and years. I think the gal was probably in her 30s. She was a young mother, had little kids, but whatever. This is where so many people are. They talk about the resurrection, they sing about it, and they have a mental assent to it, but they have never really experienced resurrection power in their own life. And this is what Paul is trying to teach here, that at the heart of our gospel is not just that Christ died some martyr's death. He wasn't just put to death by some angry mob, but in the annals of all of eternity, God had already set it in motion that he would die, and he would shed his blood. He would pay the sin debt for the whole human race, not just for the believer. I don't believe in limited atonement. I believe he paid the sin debt for every human being that has ever lived. But it goes for nothing until the person believes it personally. And then they cash in, of course. All right, reading on. Verse 15, yea, we are found false witnesses of God because we have testified of God that he raised up Christ, whom he raised not up, if so be that the dead rise not. For if the dead rise not, then is not Christ raised. You can't separate them. You cannot separate the resurrection of Christ with the resurrection of the believer. They're tied together. And of course the reason, and now let's turn back a minute to 2 Timothy. And on the way, stop at Ephesians. First I thought I wouldn't take time, but I think I will. Stop at Ephesians. Ephesians chapter 1, let's start at verse 10. Now here's one of the little letters that we alluded to several weeks ago that Paul wrote from prison in Rome. And he takes us into the higher atmosphere of Christian doctrine, or into the deeper waters, however you want to place it. But here we come now in this letter of Ephesians, where there is no more reference to the Old Testament, no more reference to the Jew, but it is higher ground. It is the body of Christ territory. And look what he says beginning in Ephesians 1 verse 10, that in the dispensation or the administration of the fullness of time, that he might gather together in one all things in Christ, both which are in heaven and which are on earth, everything will be consummated even in him, in whom also we, as Gentile believers especially, we have obtained an inheritance, being predestinated according to the purpose of him who worketh all things after the counsel of his own will. Now another verse comes up. I didn't want to do this. Honey, let's come back to Acts chapter 2. Got to tie all this together. It's just has to be. Acts chapter 2. Now remember what I just read, that all these things are going to come together in Christ to fulfill the purpose of him who worketh everything or consummates everything after the counsel, C-O-U-N-S-E-L, not C-O-N-C-I-L, but S-E-L. In other words, that's an agreement of ideas. All right, you got Acts chapter 2, starting at verse 22. Ye men of Israel, Peter screams at that huge crowd at Pentecost. Ye men of Israel, hear these words. Jesus of Nazareth, a man approved of God among you by miracles and wonders and signs, which God did by him in the midst of you, as you yourselves also know. Him, this same Jesus, being delivered up to the crucifixion, him being delivered by the determinate counsel. Same word. Delivered by the determinate counsel and foreknowledge of God. When did that take place? Way back in eternity past. We don't know how far back. It may be billions of years ago that this counsel of the Godhead determined that one day earth would be created to be inhabited. He would put man on it, and man would be given that free will choice to respond to his love or reject it. And in order to bring it to a consummation, he went to that. Oh, it was all in the fulfillment of that predetermined counsel of the Godhead. All right, now then, let's go on to 2 Timothy. I hope you can still hold all these together. Now to 2 Timothy, chapter 1. 2 Timothy, chapter 1. Verse 9. 2 Timothy chapter 1, verse 9. Who, speaking of God in verse 8, who has saved us, called us with a holy calling, not according to our works, but according to His own purpose and grace. See how that word keeps coming in? It wasn't according to our works, but according to His own purpose, which was what we read about in Acts chapter 2 and in Ephesians 1, which was given us in Christ Jesus when? Before the ages began. Now, that's mind-boggling, isn't it? That this is the eternal purpose of the Creator God, that He created everything for His own purpose. And what was His own purpose? That everything would redound to His glory. And yet we work into that purpose by being recipients of His grace and mercy, and we're made partakers of it all by simple faith in the gospel. Oh, listen, it is past finding out. It is past human understanding. But the Bible teaches it, and we better believe it. All right, come back to 1 Corinthians 15. Now, verse 17. And again, now there's a lot of repetition in this chapter. And you remember, repetition is always for the purpose of driving home something that God wants us to know. And so all through this chapter, we're going to see repeated and repeated and repeated this whole concept of the resurrection from the dead. All right, verse 17 now. If Christ be not raised, if He stayed in the tomb, then your faith is vain. It's all for nothing. You are yet in your sin. You're doomed. All right, next verse. Then they also who are fallen asleep in Christ. In other words, believers who had embraced Christianity, had embraced Paul's gospel. If Paul wasn't raised from the dead, they too are just as doomed as anybody else, because without resurrection power, there is no eternal life. Cannot be. And so it has to all come back to that threefold aspect of the gospel, that yes, the eternal Creator God Himself took on human flesh and died, shed His blood, was buried 3 days and three nights in the grave as proof positive that He was really dead. See, there's a lot of liberals and modernistic type preachers that say, well, if He did raise from the dead, then He wasn't really dead. He was just unconscious and He was brought back to life. Yeah, there are those that teach that. But no, He was literally, physically dead. And then God raised Him from the dead the third day, according to the Scriptures. All right. Now then, verse 19. If in this life only we have hope in Christ, we are of all men most what? Miserable. Now, you know what He's saying? The same thing the world throws at us today. Why do you give up the good time? Why get out of the fast lane just for the sake of being a Christian? Why don't you live it up? Why don't you enjoy the flesh? Because after all, when you're dead, it's all over. And Paul says, if that's true, there's probably merit in what they're saying. Go ahead. Enjoy the lusts of the flesh, because tomorrow you're dead. Doesn't make any difference. But that's not the way it is. We of all people are not miserable. We have that hope. See? All right. Got a few minutes left. Turn back with me to Titus. Titus, chapter 2. Oh, I'll never forget. Years and years ago, a fellow came out to our little country church up in Iowa, and for a whole week during which the temperature never got above 30 below zero, even in the daytime, that poor fellow was faithful, and he taught us every night from Titus chapter 2, verses 11 through 15. Found out just a while back that he's now gone to be with the Lord. The old fellow's name was Dr. Nordland. I'll never forget him, and he didn't speak fast. He spoke ever so slowly, but oh, every word was just like a truckload coming out. And the whole week on these few verses, and much of what I teach, I guess, is what I've remembered from what he shared with us that cold, cold winter week. Verse 11, for the grace of God. Here it is again. See, you can't run away from it. Everywhere you go in Paul's epistles, there comes the grace of God. And it bringeth salvation, and it has appeared to all men. Now, that means what it says. Now, a lot of people wonder, well, without benefit of radio and television and the printed page, how did the gospel cover the whole then known world, which, of course, was primarily the Roman Empire, in Paul's lifetime? Now, you don't remember, he was only able to be out there about 35 years, if I reckon time right. No, not even that long. He was converted in about 37, and he was put to death 67. 30 years. 30 years of ministry. And yet he was able to write by inspiration that the whole then-known world, now remember, it's the then-known world, had heard the plan of salvation. How in the world could that have happened? Well, you know, you always got to take everything in the big picture. Remember when he was in house arrest in Rome, and he had Roman soldiers guarding him 24 hours a day? Well, the Roman army would rotate their soldiers in places of duty. So in those 2 or 3 years that Paul was under house arrest in Rome, who knows how many Roman soldiers had duty guarding him? We don't know how many. 2, 3, 4 at a time. But as I would be rotated out from Paul's house, they'd go to the far reaches of the empire. In one place, he said, they even got into Caesar's palace. Well, I know one thing. Anybody that spent any time in Paul's house left a believer. I'm almost confident of that. And so as a result of Paul's ministering to his guards, who in turn went into areas of service throughout the empire, the whole world, yeah, I believe this, the whole then known world had heard the plan of salvation. All right, I want to come on quickly. So this grace of God teaches us that denying ungodliness and worldly desires, see, of course we do. We do not believe in just satisfying the flesh, live because tomorrow you die. But we deny ungodliness and worldly desires, and we do live soberly, righteously, and godly in this present world. Verse 13 is the best part of all. We're constantly looking for that blessed hope and the glorious appearing of the great God and our Savior, Jesus Christ. Isn't that something? That's our blessed hope. I once asked somebody, what's the blessed hope? Oh, he says that when I die, I go to heaven. Oh, no, that's not the blessed hope. That's a glorious hope, yeah. But the blessed hope is the soon appearing of the great God and our Savior, Jesus Christ. Why? Because he arose from the dead.
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and shout hallelujah. Come on, get happy. We're gonna be going to the promised land. We're heading across the river. Wash your sin.

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2: For CASM Radio, I'm Farm Director Joe Gill. Rod Bain joining us at USDA. Yes, I know it's only September, but fall right around the corner. And, well, Rod is talking Christmas trees.
3: Too early for Christmas? That's not the case for Christmas tree growers. Although real Christmas trees adorn our homes, offices, and other locales during the brief holiday season, what Christmas tree farmers like Western Washington State's John Tillman perform is year-round work to make that merchandise available to consumers. Well, okay, maybe not all year long.
4: After harvest, typically we'll take a month off, roughly, because we've just worked 30 to 45 straight days.
3: Getting orders for Christmas trees grown on his farm and other properties in the Evergreen State, shipped local, national, even around the world during the holiday season. So about this time of year for John and his crew.
4: September, October, we're doing all our tagging for inventory. That gives us what numbers we have of what species, of what sizes for sale.
3: Also being performed at Tillman's Christmas Tree Farm, a task that started earlier this summer.
4: We start a culturing season, starts in early July, and that will go through typically about the end of September, where we're going out straightening leaders, trimming sides of the trees, hopefully making sure that we have something that looks good for tagging.
3: A lot of work, you say? All that to make a real Christmas tree, one perhaps really yours during the holiday season, as beautiful and enjoyable as possible? Remember the part John Tillman said about taking a month off just before Christmas and into mid-January? That, in reality, is his only break in the calendar. So well before September.
4: Somewhere around mid-January, we start prepping our fields, which is removing stumps, doing some soil amenities with lime, things like that, getting our seedlings. And so up through the end of March, we're planting trees and base pruning trees, putting the handles on the bottom so that the trunk goes in the stand nice and cleanly. Then through April, through May, we're checking for funguses and insects, things like that, making sure that we're trying to keep the trees healthy.
3: Leading up to the late summer culturing period. And let's not forget harvest. That starts in early November, a process the same as it was when Tillman started 30 years ago.
4: We harvest the tree, we carry it out by hand so it's not ever hitting the dirt. We put it through the baler, tag it accurately, get it to the loading areas, and hopefully doing that within 2 or 3 days of the ship dates.
3: For John Tillman and other Christmas tree growers across the country, their passion is both producing for and educating the public about their product and their industry, designed to harvest a deeper appreciation by those who bring home a grown tree to decorate their home for the holidays. I'm Rod Bain reporting for the U.S. Department of Agriculture in Washington, D.C.
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6: John 4:35 says, "Lift up your eyes and see that the fields are white for harvest." Jesus is saying, if you look, you will see that the time for reaching the lost is now. When the fields are ripe, that is when laborers are needed. In Matthew 9, he said, "The harvest is plentiful, but the laborers are few. Therefore, pray earnestly to the Lord of the harvest to send out laborers into his harvest." The Lord is specifically telling us to do two things regarding his harvest. Number one, look around with your spiritual eyes and see the ready harvest. Second, begin to pray earnestly. If we do these two things, we will see revival. We will see multitudes come to Christ. The time is now. The fields are ripe, and that's the truth.
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0: President Trump has vowed to send a $5,000 dividend to every American citizen after the midterms, but only if Republicans hold on to control of the House and Senate.
1: But because of our tremendous strength and success economically, I will issue a dividend to every adult citizen in the United States of America for $5,000.
0: The president did not offer details on how the payments, which he called Trump dividends, would work.
2: Number two.
0: President Trump says he expects the war with Iran to end and for gas prices to fall after the November midterm elections. He also threatened to attack Iran's Pickaxe Mountain, which is a site associated with its nuclear program.
3: They're desperate to try and affect the election so that we can get a nice, weak group of people in there and leave them alone and let them have their nuclear weapon.
0: Brent crude topped 102 a barrel this morning.
2: Number three.
0: An Anthropic researcher is quitting the artificial intelligence industry over fears that the lab and its competitors are racing to build systems they will not be able to control. Whistleblower Jacob Coxon.
4: This tech is so scary. Like, it's not just a marketing stunt. These people are deadly serious that they think their industry needs to be regulated as soon as possible.
0: He spoke on Fox News. Police officials say more NYPD cops will be on the streets tomorrow than for any other 9/11 anniversary due to the ongoing Iran war. New York City Mayor Zohra Mamdani.
5: There are no current known specific or credible threats against New York at this time. We will continue to work closely across all levels of city government, as well as with state and federal partners, to keep our city safe.
0: Tomorrow's memorial coincides with the Jewish New Year. TSA is actively considering allowing pre-check passengers to bring full water bottles through security checkpoints at a select number of airports in the coming months. CBS News reports that the potential change would be rolled out initially to airports equipped with newer screening technology. Google data says the loudly crying face is now the most used emoji on the planet, dethroning the crying laughing face.
6: So we went from laughing to crying?
0: Yeah. So it's instead of
6: So we're sad now.
0: I mean, you can use it for happy things, too. Like, I use that emoji when, like, I see pictures of my friends' kids that are getting older.
6: The loudly crying face you use?
0: Yeah.
6: With the, like, long blue streaks down the face?
0: Yeah, because they get big so fast. It's like...
6: I'm just confused about how to use emoji now. 23 minutes after the hour.
7: 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I've been surfing here since I was a kid. Now, seeing my grandson out on the water, it means everything to me. Watching him and taking in the blue waves, the sea breeze, the blurry horizon.
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0: As you can imagine, he was quickly arrested, though not without a struggle. And his home, well, it was destroyed in the fire.
1: Wow.
0: Because they were a little distracted by him stealing their fire truck.
1: I was furiously trying to scribble down all the details as they were unfolding, as if this was like a news conference you were conducting on behalf of Dalton fire officials in New Hampshire.
0: Yeah.
1: What in the world?
0: So much going on here.
1: I think my takeaway from this is, you know, his home was destroyed in a fire, but he committed so many offenses, he actually has shelter, but in a jail.
0: That's true.
1: So he's going to wind up getting meals and a roof over his head, despite the actions he took.
0: He had nowhere to stay, and then now he does. Maybe that was all part of his plan.
1: When you climb into a fire truck, do you just drop the thing and drive? I thought it would be more complicated than that, but maybe not.
0: You would think. I mean, maybe he was well-versed in, stick shift, driving. Maybe I have to assume he maybe had driven a truck before.
1: Yeah.
0: Most of us would not be able to do that.
1: You left out the drugs and alcohol check.
0: I'll wait on that
1: for a later date.
0: Still waiting for those results. And we know that hell hath no fury like a woman scorned, and we have Exhibit A right here. To Florida we go, where a Miami woman is facing charges after police said she threw a bucket of poop on her neighbor, who she accused of sleeping with her husband. Police say that on Monday night, the 50-year-old perpetrator went to the victim's side of a split trailer that they both live in and started banging on the door. And when the victim answered, the woman accused her of having a relationship with her husband. She then forced her way inside and threw a bucket containing feces on the victim before leaving. So why did she have a bucket of poop lying around, you ask? Well, because her toilet was broken. She admits to having the bucket full of feces, but denies entering the neighbor's home or throwing the contents of the bucket on her. She's now being held without bond.
1: Oh, my goodness.
0: Yeah, this is another one. Lots of details.
1: I'm going to say it, even though it's the slam dunk response, but I feel it has to be said.
0: Mm-hmm.
1: This is a crappy thing to do.
0: There you go.
1: You saw it coming a mile away.
0: All right. And route.
1: 13 minutes in front of the hour.
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1: The Bible says Jesus was a man of sorrows, but something caused him to become very joyous. What was it? It was the spiritual success of his followers. The 70 he had sent out to heal the sick and cast out demons. They came back rejoicing, and Jesus rejoiced with them. What was it that made Jesus so happy? Listen to his prayer. I thank you, Father, that you've hidden these spiritual truths from the wise and understanding, and you've revealed them unto children. Here Jesus sees the brilliance of the Father's plan. God decided that spiritual truth would only be understood through the Spirit and not through human wisdom. God's plan was that mental excellence would never grasp truth. Instead, he looks for a humble and a contrite heart and reveals his truth to them, and that's the truth.
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7: For Chasm Radio, I am Farm Director Joe Gill. Rod Bain joining us at USDA. Yes, I know it's only September, but fall right around the corner. And, well, Rod is talking Christmas trees.
8: Too early for Christmas? That's not the case for Christmas tree growers. Although real Christmas trees adorn our homes, offices, and other locales during the brief holiday season, what Christmas tree farmers like Western Washington State's John Tillman perform is year-round work to make that merchandise available to consumers. Well, okay, maybe not all year long.
9: After harvest, typically we'll take a month off, roughly, because we've just worked 30 to 45 straight days.
8: Getting orders for Christmas trees grown on his farm and other properties in the Evergreen State, shipped local, national, even around the world during the holiday season. So about this time of year for John and his crew.
9: September, October, we're doing all our tagging for inventory. That gives us what numbers we have of what species, of what sizes for sale.
8: Also being performed at Tillman's Christmas Tree Farm, a task that started earlier this summer.
9: We start a culturing season, starts in early July, and that will go through typically about the end of September, where we're going out straightening leaders, trimming sides of the trees, hopefully making sure that we have something that looks good for tagging.
8: A lot of work, you say? All that to make a real Christmas tree, one perhaps really yours during the holiday season, as beautiful and enjoyable as possible? Remember the part John Tillman said about taking a month off just before Christmas and into mid-January? That, in reality, is his only break in the calendar. So well before September.
9: Somewhere around mid-January, we start prepping our fields, which is removing stumps, doing some soil amenities with lime, things like that, getting our seedlings. And so up through the end of March, we're planting trees and base pruning trees, putting the handles on the bottom so that the trunk goes in the stand nice and cleanly. Then through April, through May, we're checking for funguses and insects, things like that, making sure that we're trying to keep the trees healthy.
8: Leading up to the late summer culturing period. And let's not forget harvest. That starts in early November, a process the same as it was when Tillman started 30 years ago.
9: We harvest the tree. We carry it out by hand so it's not ever hitting the dirt. We put it through the baler, tag it accurately, get it to the loading areas, and hopefully doing that within 2 or 3 days of the ship dates.
8: For John Tillman and other Christmas tree growers across the country, their passion is both producing for and educating the public about their product and their industry, designed to harvest a deeper appreciation by those who bring home a grown tree to decorate their home for the holidays. I'm Rod Bain reporting for the U.S. Department of Agriculture in Washington, D.C.
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14: The Trump Dividend. Good morning, I'm Gordon Deal, along with Nicole Murray. On this Thursday, September 10th, glad you could be with us. Here's what's up this hour.
15: You might get a $5,000 check if Republicans win in November. Hear the proposal from President Trump.
14: The White House wants to exclude illegal immigrants from how people are counted during the 2030 census.
15: Some political history in New England. Rhode Island's current Democratic governor has been defeated in a primary election.
14: And half of workers have turned down a job because of the commute.
16: You know, it's good for job seekers to be discriminatory in terms of what they can and cannot tolerate. But I think pre-pandemic, we may have been more tolerant, thinking, well, there is no other option. The pandemic has showed us there are other options. You know, you can negotiate more flexible work. Maybe your company can offer stipend or completely reimburse commuting expenses. There are different options.
14: Vicky Salemi at Monster on a new survey about commuting time and cost. President Trump is proposing what he calls a $5,000 Trump dividend if Republicans retain control of Congress in November's midterm elections. He made the suggestion at his Republican Party's first ever midterm convention in Dallas last evening. It's not clear how the payments would work or whether they would be legal.
17: But because of our tremendous strength and success economically, I will issue a dividend to every adult citizen in the United States of America for $5,000.
14: With approximately 270 million adults living in the U.S., the tab would be roughly $1.3 trillion for that Trump dividend. In another jaw-dropping moment, Pennsylvania Senator John Fetterman, a Democrat, made a video for the GOP convention praising Trump and Senator Dave McCormick, a Republican. Fetterman's appearance also highlighted his strained relationship with Democratic leaders. He has repeatedly broken with Democrats on issues including Israel, immigration, and Trump's military actions in Iran. President Trump expects the war with Iran to end after the November midterm elections and predicts elevated energy prices will also tumble at that time. The six-month-old war and subsequent increase in fuel prices have helped drive Trump's popularity to record lows. His Republican Party is trying to maintain control of Congress come November. Oil is above $102 a barrel this morning. The average price for a gallon of gas at $4.27. Trump has claimed dozens of times that a peace deal is nearly at hand, but he lately appears to have given up on the prospect of a diplomatic victory in favor of defeating Iran by starving its economy.
18: They're desperate to try and affect the election so that we can get a nice, weak group of people in there and leave them alone and let them have their nuclear weapons.
14: Trump also hinted that the U.S. may hit Iran's Pickaxe Mountain, home to two buried tunnel complexes near Iran's Natanz uranium enrichment facility. Well, Republicans, as you know, are placing President Trump at the center of their midterm convention in Texas to help keep control of Congress. But that strategy comes with risks. Here's Natalie Andrews, White House correspondent at The Wall Street Journal, who's at the convention. Natalie, what about risks here?
19: Yeah, Donald Trump is everywhere. His face and name are all over this convention, and it's a midterm convention. His name is not on the ballot this year anywhere he'll vote, and Republicans are really binding themselves to a president who's never had a lower approval rating than right now. So it's

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0: We'll get them below $2 a gallon.
1: Trump also threatened to attack Iran's Pickaxe Mountain, which is a site associated with this nuclear program.
2: Number three.
1: An Anthropic researcher is quitting the artificial intelligence industry over fears that the lab and its competitors are racing to build systems they will not be able to control. Whistleblower Jacob Coxon.
3: This technology is not ordinary technology. It's not like other forms of innovation. This is essentially a super weapon. And I think that I expect the international community to be ready to make agreements about how to control the development of super weapon technology.
1: He spoke on Fox News. A Pennsylvania coroner says the two measles-related deaths in the state last month involved infants, and the virus itself caused one of the casualties. CDC officials, however, have not said whether they will count either death as measles-associated. TSA is actively considering allowing pre-checked passengers to bring full water bottles through security checkpoints at a select number of airports in the coming months. CBS News reports that the potential change would be rolled out initially to airports equipped with newer screening technology. And we got a bizarre beauty trend taking place. The Daily Mail reports that men are shaving off their eyelashes to look more masculine. Eye experts are warning against it, saying lashes keep debris out of the eyes.
4: Yeah, man, they're the ultimate filter.
1: Yeah.
4: You said men. Who's doing this?
1: I would guess younger generations, yeah. If I just had to make an mm-hmm. assumption.
4: Yeah.
1: But I'm a little confused by this because, like, when I look at a man, the last thing I'm looking at is his eyelashes.
4: Yeah.
1: Like, what? I don't get how it correlates to being manly.
4: I don't know. Insecure, immature 20-somethings, I guess.
1: Yeah, probably.
4: 22 minutes after the hour.
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0: taking the day's information and helping you make sense of it all. 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
1: Thanks for being with us. A new study says if you'd like to protect your heart, walk an extra 1,000 steps today, especially if you have high blood pressure. For every additional 1,000 steps a day above 2,300, the risks for any major heart problem fell by about 17%. Risks for heart attacks fell by 9%, strokes 25%, heart failure by 22%. And it didn't matter where someone started. Adding 1,000 steps to a usual daily total of between 3,000 and 10,000 was linked to lower cardiac risks. Want to up your steps? 1,000 steps is about half a mile, an 8 to 10 minute walk, or twice around a standard city block. 8 minutes now in front of the hour on This Morning. Once again, here's Nicole Murray.
0: And now, the three big things you need to know. Number one.
2: President Trump says he will pay every American adult a $5,000 Trump dividend if Republicans retain control of Congress in November's midterm election.
3: But because of our tremendous strength and success economically, I will issue a dividend to every adult citizen in the United States of America for $5,000.
2: It is not immediately clear how the payments would work or whether they would be legal.
0: Number two.
2: Former CBS executive Helena Foulkes has defeated incumbent Rhode Island Governor Dan McKee in the state's Democratic primary. Foulkes after the win.
4: There is so much work to be done, and we need to do this together and for everyone. Not a governor for one party, not a governor for one neighborhood, one industry, or one zip code.
2: The defeat makes McKee the first governor in any U.S. state to lose a party primary since 2018.
0: Number three.
2: The first wrongful death lawsuit has been filed following Sunday's fatal Amazon cargo jet crash at Miami International Airport. Attorney Mike Morgan, who represents the family of one of the five victims killed, spoke on ABC News.
5: At no point in time did they signal that they should go around. At no point in time did they radio for an emergency. This was a catastrophic failure of a landing.
2: The lawsuit accuses Amazon, 21 Air, and the pilots of extreme negligence. A Florida man convicted in one of a series of killings that became known as the Hog Trail Murders in the 1990s is scheduled to be executed today. 72-year-old Daniel Conahan Jr. was convicted for the 1996 kidnapping and strangling of Richard Montgomery. Apple has unveiled its first foldable iPhone, CEO John Ternus.
6: iPhone Duo represents the incredible creativity, ingenuity, and dedication of teams across Apple. It reflects what's possible when we bring our very best work together in service of creating something truly meaningful for our customers.
2: The iPhone Duo will start at roughly $2,000 and will be available on October 23rd. The New York Post reports that 10 minutes of a, quote, very slow exercise can improve brain function and even your mood.
1: Oh, we see this now all the time with these studies. Right? Just move.
2: Yeah.
1: Do something.
2: Like, even if you feel tired, you feel lazy, that slow walk makes more of a difference than you think.
1: And the story I just did, right? An extra 1,000 steps a day and another 10 minutes of walking can just be so beneficial.
2: Yeah, people underestimate it, for sure.
1: Thank you, Nicole. 6 minutes now in front of the hour. 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
1: Yes, so let's do a quick blessing of those cows. So we ask a blessing upon these cows and all the cows in the listening audience. We ask you, we know that many, Joe, I know many people milk their cows to Chasm Radio. Many barns I've been into, that's the music and the radio they like to listen to where they milk. So we ask a blessing upon these cows and all the cows in our listening audience, that God who created them continues to make all of our farmers good stewards, and can take good care of their cows and their animals and their families and their farms. And so we ask a blessing upon all of these and a blessing upon the milkers today. May they have lots of strength and energy and a lot of joy as they touch these cows. And we ask a blessing in the name of the Father and of the Son and of the Holy Spirit. Amen.

0: Good morning. It is a Thursday morning here in central Minnesota. Thursday, September 10th, year 2026. Hope your morning is finding you healthy and happy where you are at. I'm Joe Gill. Yeah, 50 degrees, a nice cool start to the morning. We'll look at your weather coming up right now. It is 6:03 already. Let's track down some morning news, a look at world and national news details.
1: NBC News Radio, I'm Michael Kastner. Former President George W. Bush is reflecting on the September 11th attacks, a defining moment in his presidency. Mark Mayfield with more.
2: Speaking at his presidential library in Dallas ahead of the 25th anniversary of the attacks, Bush called 9/11 a clarifying moment for his administration as they realized they were vulnerable to attack based on what we believe. Speaking along with former Secretary of State Condoleezza Rice, Bush talked about how Americans stepped up to volunteer and join the military to help a country in trouble. He talked about the first responders, the grieving families, and those who wanted reassurance. Bush will be in New York City Friday along with other former presidents for a remembrance ceremony.
1: President Trump says while his name is not on the November ballot, Republicans should pretend it is. Republicans gathered Wednesday in Dallas for the party's first midterm convention, an event built to spotlight Trump in the final stretch of the midterm election cycle.
3: Vote Republican and we will leave the world in our dust for generations to come. There'll be nothing like it.
1: Trump acknowledged the historical challenge facing the party that controls the White House during midterms, declaring, "We're going to change that." The Trump administration will not be ending deportation protections for more than 170,000 Salvadorans living in the United States. More from Tammy Trujillo.
4: Temporary Protected Status, or TPS, for El Salvadorans had been scheduled to expire Wednesday, which would have left those impacted at risk of losing their legal status and work authorizations. TPS allows people from countries facing war, natural disasters, or other extraordinary conditions to temporarily live and work legally in the U.S. The Department of Homeland Security said in a statement that further details would be announced at the appropriate time. Until then, the statement advised that Salvadoran individuals present in the U.S. under TPS retain protection.
1: Michael Kastner, NBC News Radio.
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6: Minnesota News Network, I'm Tasha Radel. Some polls continue to show nearly 70% of Minnesotans are in favor of tougher gun laws, and those numbers were taken before last week's mass shooting in Minneapolis. DFL Senator Scott Dibble says this issue is not just about guns.
7: This is not a partisan issue. It should not be a partisan issue. This is about feeling safe. It's about lives. About, you know, the ability to thrive and prosper and feel secure, and it's not about a political party. But for whatever reason, this thing does fall down on partisan lines.
6: The Senate passed a comprehensive gun violence prevention package last session, but the bill did not come up for a vote on the House floor. Democrats say they'll try again starting next session in January. Two doctors with Minnesota ties and two family members have been declared missing after devastating flooding in Nepal. The University of Minnesota Departments of Orthopedic Surgery says Dr. Ashan Patel was on a pilgrimage with his wife, his mother, and father-in-law when floodwaters swept away their hotel. The flooding was triggered by a glacier collapse near the Nepal-China border on August 26. More than 1,300 people have died and thousands remain missing as recovery efforts continue across the region. Minnesota officials say free school meals are reaching students who may have fallen through the cracks under the previous income-based system. Governor Tim Walz.
8: There were a large number of people saying, you know, well, I don't know where this is going to go. I think what was happening was there was a lot of folks that were just barely above that line where they could get it, and they just weren't eating because of that, weren't participating in it. And once we did it, they came into the program.
6: The program has now officially served more than 450 million meals since launching. This is MNN.
9: Hi, Dan Zimmerman here for Willem Ringdahl, Woken and Zimmerman. I had my car in the local shop for an oil and filter change the other day, which brought back a not-so-fond memory. I had an old beater car when I was young, and one day the oil light popped on. Just a gentle reminder to do something with the oil someday, right? Turns out the matter was more urgent than I thought, and pretty soon the engine froze up. Darn, Randy said my time is up, so I'll finish my point another time. Meanwhile, please remember our firm, Willem Ringdahl, Woken and Zimmerman, handles estate planning matters and much more. Keep listening to Chasm for the rest of this story.
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12: For today, some patchy fog to start. Otherwise, we'll see lots of sunshine with high temperatures in the upper 70s. For tonight, mostly clear, a low of 62. Low 80s for highs on Friday, a slight chance for a late-day shower or storm. And then showers and storms more likely with a cold frontal passage Friday night, a low of 53. Cooling off for Saturday, back into the upper 60s. From the Weatherology Weather Center, I'm meteorologist Michael Caro on AM 1150 KASN.
0: All righty, Mike, thank you. Nice cooler morning. 50 degrees right now is our temperature. Yesterday, 74. Our high, 59. Our low, normal high for today, 73. Normal low is 52. Sunrise is scheduled for 6:50. Yeah, 6:50. Here this morning. So look at some news and some weather details here this morning. We'll look at some sports, farm news and markets, and a whole lot more coming your way already. 6:10, yeah, 50 degrees, and Susan Littlefield joining us.
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0: 4, 5, 6, 7 years, whatever your number is in your area. So that's part of the model. The other part of the model is how do we rotate with our winter cereals and having corn silage or forage sorghum on that acre as well. And that varies from region to region as well. And some people think, oh, sorghum's only for the guys in the West. That's where we see it. That's where it needs to fit. But I'll tell you, Susan, and all of our ag networking that we've done, and where I grew up in Northwest Iowa, there are eroded clay knobs and or sandy patches on some of these farms that people continue to put corn on that don't raise good corn. And if we can take that sorghum and introduce it to the system where it fits on some of those underperforming acres and raise tonnage there instead of an insurance check, there's a benefit there as well. So being able to tie the winter cereals being triticale into your corn silage and sorghum program or silage fiber program.
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1: Welcome back once again to Inside Dairy as we hear from Jeff Jackson. He's alfalfa and forage specialist at Cropland as he talks about the forage program.
0: If we have something like that and we say, you know what, sorghum's a little short on starch. Well, guess what? We can haul energy quite efficiently today. It's hard to come up with a big pile of digestible fiber. So if we can raise fiber one way or the other, keep this acre covered 365 days a year relatively, helps so many different things. Cover crop use, forage use, maybe some fall grazing for guys in different parts of the country that had that triticale started on time. So, yeah, it's a fun topic to talk about. We can twist it about 35 different ways, but having something in a plan, in a forage 365 plan to keep something out there every day as a growing root system and cover that acre.
5: What's the do's and don'ts that maybe we get too focused on? I have to be in by this date, I have to have it packed, I got to do this, I got to do that, and maybe not looking at the full quality.
0: So do's and don'ts for corn silage and or silage market. I think here's an interesting one. So we have a lot of drought stress discussions going on across the U.S. It's not my first rodeo in that scenario either. And I think what's interesting is people get excited to get that drought stress corn off that acre, and they're like, look, it's shriveled up, it's time to chop. What will amaze you is you can run that chopper into that field, and it could still be 73% whole plant moisture. The leaves carry very little moisture in that whole system. So even though that looks like it's in tough shape, I want everybody to be cautious. I can take a full, healthy-looking plant and actually squeeze a silage sample and get less moisture out of it than a drought-stressed sample. And at first you wouldn't think that's possible, but it's very true. You don't need a map to figure out where the trucks are going because you can just follow the water down the highway.
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1: 6:17, good morning. Your Inside Dairy, Susan Littlefield. We'll track down, 6:20, so Brownfield. Coming up here shortly, Minnesota Twins took on the Tigers yesterday. Not a whole lot of growl in the old Minnesota Twins baseball game yesterday. Yeah, losing 7-2, Twins skipper Derek Shelton.
2: We got pitched to. I don't want to take any credit away from, you know, what they did. And, you know, he was aggressive. AJ was aggressive with his bullpen and went to it in the fifth and was able to match up. But we did not have very good at-bats today.
1: Yeah, not good at-bats. They did get home runs from Cody Clemens and Josh Bell yesterday. Yeah, he says, well, we did not hit well, but also he also said, well, we didn't pitch well either. Well, it's hard to win a ball game.
2: We had, what, 7 or 8 walks to right off the jump. So, you know, when you put yourself in a deficit like that and you're putting that many base runners on, it's a little hard to battle out of. And then offensively, it just seemed like we couldn't get anything going.
1: Yeah, so some other sports. Golden Gophers hosting Mississippi State on Saturday. Yeah, quarterback Drake Lindsey talking about their preparations for Mississippi State. Gophers with a resounding win over Eastern Illinois last week, 59-7.
3: Keeping the exact same process I did. Same routine. Obviously, we switched to the mornings now, but, you know, keeping the same process that I had. Getting with my guys, going over things, you know, staying focused throughout the week. Doing the same process that I'm doing, and I think we'll be in a good spot.
1: Minnesota Vikings getting ready for the Packers. Yeah, the Packers. And week one, going to be a 3:25 kickoff on Sunday at U.S. Bank Stadium. Head coach KOC Kevin O'Connell says, yeah, finally getting here, that regular season week one. There's a lot of excitement around Vikings camp.
4: You know, obviously week one of the regular season, divisional opponent we know really well, and, you know, just excited for the opportunity to get a chance to open up U.S. Bank Stadium this year with that type of environment and atmosphere that I know we're going to have. It's, you know, it's going to be electric and can't wait till Sunday.
1: Yeah, also some NFL football last night. And the Seahawks getting a win, edging New England 13-10. Once again, very low-scoring ball game. Sam Darnold got hurt early, but on the fifth snap of the game. Yeah, it was a very, very uneventful game. Just saw little snippets of it. Didn't watch it play-by-play, but... Yeah, Seahawks getting a win over the Patriots, 13-10. Drake May had 3 interceptions for the Patriots. So Seattle gets a 13-10 week one win. Seattle over New England. More on sports a bit later on, but right now 6:20, early morning update and Brownfield.
5: Market Mover. Hello, everyone. I'm Mark Dorenkamp with Agribusiness News on Brownfield. Pioneer brand corn is the leader in exclusive high-yield potential genetics to maximize your return on investment. Your field knows the one that yields Pioneer brand corn. An ag economist with Advanced Trading says the USDA September supply and demand report is typically volatile for commodity markets. Brian Basting tells Brownfield.
6: The last 10 years or so, not every year, but frequently we've seen as much as 10 to 15 cent moves in the corn market, both to the upside and to the downside. Beans, as much as a 15 to 20 cent move, both to the upside and to the downside.
5: He says continued global unrest, uncertainty about the size of the U.S. crop, and other factors are already proving a volatile mix for commodity prices.
6: We've got a record long position now established by the managed money. The Commodity Futures Trading Commission tracks this. They've established their largest long position in the market ever recorded. It has provided a good rally.
5: Basting says average trade estimates expect the national corn yield to be reduced from the August estimate to 178.1 bushels per acre, while soybean yield estimates are expected to only decline slightly on Friday. Central Iowa farmer Grant Kimberly says he's cautiously optimistic about the upcoming fall harvest.
7: Overall, I'd say things are looking pretty good. Now, we did catch that extreme

0: extremely heavy rainfall in early July, 10 to 13 inches.
1: A pair of farmers say extremely high diesel prices are forcing them to rethink how they manage equipment and field work this fall.
2: I think the fuel price is up 60% from last winter and spring, and it's just hard to fathom.
1: Eastern Nebraska farmer Quentin Keneally says he didn't get enough fuel locked in earlier this year and is purchasing the input as he needs it.
2: Probably not going to make much passes for tillage unless something's absolutely needed out in the field. I just don't want to burn through that fuel consumption more than we have to in spots.
1: Northeast Kansas farmer Scott Gigstad says the higher prices could not come at a worse time.
3: $700 to fill a truck up with diesel fuel, and heavens, just last weekend I put diesel fuel in a pickup, was $178. When we get to thinking about using larger volumes of fuel, it's going to get expensive real quick.
1: And some farm groups say President Trump's executive order supporting American ranchers is a positive step forward for gray wolf management. Wisconsin Farm Bureau's Tyler Wenzloff tells Brownfield the past four administrations have taken steps to delist or remove protections for wolves in some capacity.
4: We really believe that this is not a partisan issue and something that a lot of people can understand, that wolves have recovered, especially in the Great Lakes region. Science has pointed this out, and that they just need state management.
1: Wenzloff says court action has repeatedly kept wolves under federal protection, but legislation passed by the U.S. House could end that cycle. I'm Mark Dorenkamp with Brownfield Ag News.
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12: 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The USDA reported a couple of flash sales.
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14: When Jesus left this earth to return to heaven, he told his followers he was going to leave something with them, his peace. In the 14th chapter of John, he tells them not to be troubled or afraid, because he was going to fill them with an amazing peace. Our faith in God's promises allows us to access this peace. Philippians 4, 6, and 7 puts it this way. Do not be anxious for anything, but in everything, by prayer and supplication, with thanksgiving, let your requests be made known unto God, and the peace of God, which passes all understanding, will guard your hearts and your minds in Christ Jesus. The scripture goes on to say that if we guard what we think about, we can keep that peace. Think about good things, and then practice those things, and the God of peace will be with you. And that's the truth.
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15: Good morning, 51 degrees, your Brownfield update here this morning. Let's make our way to Wall Street and see how some of the numbers wrapped up yesterday. Looks like overall, a lower tone to the end of the trade day.
16: It comes as crude oil prices are topping over $100 a barrel. As fighting between the U.S. and Iran ramps up in the Persian Gulf, the escalation of the conflict raising the risk of oil prices surging above $120 a barrel as attacks on shipping intensify, according to a Goldman Sachs research head. At the closing bell, the Dow Jones Industrial Average lost 405 points to 52,380. The S&P 500 fell 37 points to 7,636, and the NASDAQ dropped 168 points to 26,258. With your market recap, I'm Sarah Lee Kessler.
15: All right, Sarah Lee, gas prices on the way in. I did see gas at 419 on the top side, saw gas at 399, unleaded 88 at 379, also diesel at 569 on the way in earlier this morning. We'll look at grain futures and dairy numbers coming up next.
17: The smell of freshly baked bread, the taste of coffee cake just like mom and grandma used to make, or pizza dough that's ready for the toppings and the oven. We're talking Albany Home Bakery, and there's more. 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
15: Hey, look at grain futures here this morning. Corn 2.5 to 3.5 higher, seeing September at 5.10.5, December 5.31.25, March at 5.47. So 2.5 to 3.5 higher. Higher as well in the soybean futures. November 7.25 higher, 13.16.5. Your January 7 cents higher, 13.32.25. March 6.25 higher at 13.38.25. Wheat futures 1 to 2 higher in Chicago. September at 7.12.5. Your December at 7.31.25. How about milk futures? Your class 3 milk. We are seeing September no change at 16.17. October milk is 6 cents higher. At 16.40, November milk is 9 cents higher. At 16.72, December milk futures are 12 cents higher. At 16.89. There you go. Look at a few early morning market numbers already. 6:30, some local news and M&N.
18: Minnesota News Network, I'm Tasha Radel. Some polls continue to show 70% of Minnesotans are in favor of tougher gun laws, and those numbers were taken before last week's mass shooting in Minneapolis. DFL Senator Scott Dibble says this issue is not just about guns.
19: This is not a partisan issue. It should not be a partisan issue. This is about feeling safe. It's about lives. It's about, you know, the ability to thrive and prosper and feel secure. And it's not about a political party. But for whatever reason, this thing does fall down on partisan lines.
18: Two doctors with Minnesota ties and two family members have been declared missing after devastating flooding in Nepal. Attorney General Keith Ellison is joining a coalition of 21 attorneys general in suing the Trump administration over changes to Endangered Species Act regulations. This is MNN.
20: Why do we say I'm into football? Because football's exciting. Like getting together with gridiron-loving friends, doing some pre-game pre-gaming, maybe firing up a charcoal grill, partaking in parking lot activities. followed by celebration dances and the hopes of cheering on a really big win. Just like playing the lottery.

0: 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I'm in. 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
2: 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We'll get to your extension update coming up as well. 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
4: Your cropping systems extension educator for Stearns, Benton, Morrison, and Sherburne counties. For many growers, the last few weeks of August coincide with third cutting and possibly the last harvest of alfalfa for the year. Some have heard the rule, don't cut alfalfa after September 1st. This refers to the critical fall period that alfalfa often needs to recover from the season's stresses before facing Minnesota's winter. Alfalfa needs about 500 growing degree days to harden before a killing frost of about 24 degrees Fahrenheit. This usually takes about 5 to 6 weeks in the fall. In St. Cloud, 24 degrees Fahrenheit is usually reached around October 17th through the 21st, which puts the start of the critical fall period around the first week of September. Cool temperatures and shorter days cue alfalfa plants to begin preparing for winter. They store readily available carbohydrates in their roots and begin developing winter-hardy crown buds. Should a crop be harvested during this process, plants would deplete their carbohydrate reserves and begin elongating the crown buds to support regrowth, increasing their vulnerability to winter injury. The critical period ends when there are about 200 growing degree days remaining before a killing frost. Harvesting just before a killing frost limits regrowth before winter dormancy. This minimizes the stress on plants should a late fall cutting be taken. The risk for winter injury and yield reduction in the following season is higher when alfalfa is harvested late in the fall. Context, such as the harvest frequency, age of the stand, future plans for the crop, and need for forage will determine whether a late fall cutting is the right fit. Longer harvest intervals during the growing season tend to support better stand persistence and higher yield. Growers preferring these qualities might choose to harvest between first flower and 25% flower, which usually allows for 35 to 40 days between cuttings, and roughly 3 cuttings during the summer season. This system tends to have reduced winter injury risk and may be a better candidate for a late fall cutting. Growers preferring high quality will cut earlier, around mid-bud, but sacrifice yield and persistence. This system results in cuttings around 28 to 33 days apart and 3 to 4 cuttings per summer. In this system, late fall cutting is not recommended, as the stand is already at increased risk for winter injury. Growers who are short on forage this year, perhaps because of a drought or harvest challenges, might consider a late fall harvest. In a 3-cut system, this fall fourth cutting helps increase yield. Alfalfa forage quality doesn't change as rapidly in late cuttings as it does in early cuttings, which means even if alfalfa begins to flower during the critical fall period, its quality will change minimally if harvest is delayed until just before a killing frost. Cutting high and leaving 6 inches of stubble will help trap snow and insulate the soil to protect the stand from harsh winter. If you have questions about late fall cutting of alfalfa, please reach out to your local Extension office. This has been Jackie Estrom, your cropping systems Extension educator for Stearns, Benton, Morrison, and Sherburne counties.
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6: 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As farmers and ag economists debate the accuracy of USDA data, the agency itself is working to provide more certainty. Last week at the Farm Progress Show, Ag Secretary Brooke Rollins launched a data modernization plan, and the first step is a pilot program. The full plan grew out of a request for information the secretary issued back in February, plus a month of listening sessions with producers around the country. Under this new pilot program, USDA will evaluate improved satellite imagery, geospatial tools, and crop models in order to sharpen acreage and yield estimates. The department will also explore artificial intelligence and machine learning. Now, importantly, none of this will replace farmer surveys. That technology will run alongside producer-reported information, and the USDA will test methods to ground truth its yield numbers. The other half of the modernization effort is about paperwork. Scott Hutchins, the Undersecretary for Research, Education, and Economics at the USDA, says the goal here is making it easier to share information with the USDA. They will be putting surveys online, pre-populating fields with data the department already has. Better response rates mean better estimates, and better estimates should be coming soon, with Hutchins saying the agency should have results by the end of the term. Producers at the show weren't hostile to the idea. Iowa farmer Jeff Mundorf told Reuters that some of these methods, quote, haven't changed since the 1970s, end quote, adding that he's optimistic, though he did say these were big projects for one administration to tackle. The listening sessions that shaped the plan started back in August in Minnesota, and USDA says more will be coming this fall. Now, these sessions haven't always stayed on topic. At the Iowa State Fair last month, Rollins took criticism from cattle producers over the beef import expansion. I'll have more when we come back.
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11: Nice diving stop there from Lobitz. Here's a kill attempt off of a block and down. Albany gets the side out.
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0: Good morning, 50 degrees. Time now for some ag weather. Ag weather brought to you by OPATS, Metals and Roloff and Holding Ford. We check in with Weatherology this morning.
1: Chasm Weather.
2: For today, some patchy fog to start. Otherwise, we'll see lots of sunshine with high temperatures in the upper 70s. For tonight, mostly clear, a low of 62. Low 80s for highs on Friday, a slight chance for a late day shower or storm, and then showers and storms more likely with a cold frontal passage Friday night, a low of 53. Cooling off for Saturday, back into the upper 60s. From the Weatherology Weather Center, I'm meteorologist Michael Caro on AM 1150 KASN.
0: Alrighty, Mike, 50 right now. We had 51 briefly. Yesterday's high 74. There you go. Look at some ag weather. You're on Chasm Radio. So, yeah, just a little touch cooler. Best chance of seeing some rain right now. Looks like Friday night. Could see some showers. Yeah, maybe a quarter inch or so is what they're guesstimating at. A little cooler for the weekend. Overnight lows in the 40s. So, yeah, that's coming your way. And looks like that 40-something overnight and 60-something during the day is going to really kind of settle in here next week. Sunrise at 6:50, sun will set at 7:39. Look at your local radar screen. We are all clear here in Minnesota. We are seeing rain from Kansas, northern Oklahoma, through much of Missouri, southern Illinois, Indiana, Ohio, stretching just about to our nation's capital there. So quite a bit of rain right there to our south, right in that central part of the United States here this morning. There you go. 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And if you're looking for dumpster services, they can help you out. They got dumpsters available in each and every size, anywhere from an 8-yard up to a 40-yard dumpster. Comes in so very handy. Doing some general

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0: 6:48, good morning. Yeah, President Trump, before he went to Texas to speak at the midterm election convention, he told reporters at the Joint Base Andrews, Joint Andrews Air Base, that oil prices will tumble, and he expects gas to be below $2 a gallon after the midterm election.
6: Right after the election, oil prices are going to be tumbling downward. They're going to be tumbling down, and we'll get them down. I think for gasoline, we'll get them below $2 a gallon.
0: Yeah, he thinks the war in Iran will end once the elections have been held.
6: Because they can't hold out any longer. They're desperate to try and affect the election so that we can get a nice, weak group of people in there and leave them alone and let them have their nuclear weapon.
0: He said a deal with Iran will include more than just preventing the country from having a nuclear weapon.
6: I'm doing much more than a nuclear deal. There's a lot more than nuclear. We're going to have nuclear. That's 99.9. But there's going to be a lot of other things on the table that wouldn't have been on the table 3 months ago.
0: Now, when it comes to gas, AAA reporting national average for regular gasoline sitting at $4.22 a gallon. So, yeah, we'll have to wait and see what may happen there. Yeah, Trump speaking yesterday, so, yeah. We'll keep our fingers crossed, right? I know Bobcat Ben. You know Bobcat Ben, right? Yeah. Mm-hmm. At his first day of school yesterday.
7: I'm Bobcat Ben. Listen to my dad every morning on CASM Radio.
0: Yeah, not first day, but first day of his junior year in high school. He's been driving the old 2006 Ford F-150, and last week or so he's been saying, Dad, you know, maybe I'll go back to the old Chevy Impala, he said there. That old gas tank is, that's a little steep trying to fill that up when you run around and hang out with friends and go here and there with the truck. I said, yeah, I think a lot of folks feeling that way. Let's go back to the Impala. Yeah, something with better gas mileage, right? Yeah. 6:50 right now. Let's see what else do we have going on. Local temps coming up here shortly.
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0: 6:51, good morning. I do have a ticket this morning for the St. Martin Catholic United Financial Council, number 95. It is their matching grant pork chop supper this Sunday night, 4 till 7. If you or a family member does not want a ticket, that would mean you are eligible this Sunday night, the 13th, 4 till 7. Going to be held at the St. Martin Parish Hall. If you'd like a ticket, for that pork chop supper, give me a call at 845-2184. That's 845-2184, the St. Martin Catholic United Financial Council, number 95. Matching grant, pork chop supper. Give me a call if you want to go to St. Martin this Sunday. Your name will be at the door. 845-2184. Good morning. Would you like a pork chop ticket? No, nobody there. Let's see here. Good morning. Would you like a ticket for the pork chops?
9: Right. Joe Elke.
0: Joe, how are you doing this morning?
9: Pretty good.
0: That's good. Joe is still over there in Melrose?
9: Yep.
0: Sounds good, Joe. They'll have your name over there at the door, okay?
9: Thank you, thank you.
0: You betcha, Joe. Have a good day. Joe Relke over there in Melrose calling in this morning. We'll get my pork chop ticket. We'll have, let's see here, one more to give away. So listen in here as the day rolls along. Yeah, that's over there in St. Martin. That sounds good. You betcha, Joe Relke will get my ticket here this morning. Local Thames Morning Markets, all brought to you by the crew in Lake Henry.
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0: Local temps here around the state. Let's see, what do we have going on here this morning? Local temperatures. Yeah, 50 here in Albany. Twin Cities, a metro area, two cities, one temp. They have 60 here this morning. Bemidji at 47, Roseau at 50, Crookston at 55. The sister in Detroit Lakes texting in again. Kind of quiet lately, 57 degrees. She said day off today, 57 degrees. I bet you she's doing some late season garage sailing. Then I had to call Susie to confirm. Susie said, yeah, that's the rumor. So Susie said, chores getting done early. She said, I'm not going to let her get all the deals. I'll do a little late season garage sailing myself. So it looks like they're not working together today. They're in competition in a way. So Susie said she's going to hook up the trailer to the truck even. Ooh, boy, she's really going to pack her in, huh? Have a good day, Sue's 57 at her house. Moorhead at 52. We have International Falls at 41. Longville at 44. Duluth at 48. Cook reporting 39 degrees here this morning. How about that? 39 in Cook. Grand Marais at the airport, 48. More closer to home. Fergus Falls at 52. Morris at 48. Alec at 53. Wilmer at 50. St. Cloud, 49. Brainerd at 48. Buffalo at 48. Mora, 48. Monticello at 52. Some other temps. We have Marshall at 52. Olivia, 52. We have New Ulm at 52, Faribault at 52, and Rochester at 56 degrees, yeah. Local and statewide temps here this morning, brought to you by Lake Henry Implement. Let's look at a few markets as well. Right now, your poultry market news from Des Moines, Iowa.
11: 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Offering prices on frozen commodity pack hen turkeys on a national basis are 176 to 190 shipping point, and frozen commodity pack tom turkeys are offered at 178 to 192 shipping point. And finally, in the whole broiler fryer market, wags continue steady, floor stocks and supplies are adequate. If you have any questions or comments concerning this report, please call Market News at 514-284-4460. Thank you, and have a good day.
0: Alrighty, your poultry market news from yesterday from Des Moines, Iowa. Look at Wall Street, and Wall Street was lower yesterday.
12: It comes as crude oil prices are topping over $100 a barrel. As fighting between the U.S. and Iran ramps up in the Persian Gulf, the escalation of the conflict raising the risk of oil prices surging above $120 a barrel as attacks on shipping intensify, according to a Goldman Sachs research head. At the closing bell, the Dow Jones Industrial Average lost 405 points to 52,380. The S&P 500 fell 37 points to 7,636, and the NASDAQ dropped 168 points to 26,258. With your market recap, I'm Sarah Lee Kessler.
0: Hey, look at livestock yesterday. Thank you, Sarah Lee. Feeder cattle for September, 82.5 cents higher at 329.70. October feeders, 37.5 higher at 325.82. Your October live cattle, $1.17 lower, 215.85. December live cattle, 75 cents lower at 218.47. October lean hogs, $1.17 lower at 83.07. December hogs, 45 cents lower at 74.60. And dairy numbers, milk futures here this morning. September milk, a no change at 16.17. October milk is 6 cents higher, 16.40. November milk is 9 cents higher at 16.72.
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18: 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I'm in. Must be 18 or older to play.
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0: 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Macy's one-day sale has incredible deals on everything from dresses to diamonds and so much more. 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
19: NBC News Radio, I'm Michael Kastner. President Trump says even though his name isn't on the November ballot, supporters should vote like it is. Republicans gathered Wednesday in Dallas for the party's first midterm convention.
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19: Trump went on to promise $5,000 dividend checks for American adults if Republicans retain Congress without explaining how the plan would be funded. Helena Foulkes is the winner of yesterday's Democratic primary for Rhode Island governor. The former CVS executive defeated incumbent Governor Dan McKee, making him the first sitting governor to lose a primary since 2018. Former New York City Mayor Rudy Giuliani is responding to newly released documents showing air quality in Lower Manhattan in the months after the 9/11 terror attacks was not safe. More from Scott Pringle in New York.
1: Firefighter union heads and Mayor Zoran Mamdani criticized past mayor administrations for not disclosing air quality data around Ground Zero. Giuliani's administration was in charge at the time of the attacks. Ted Goodman, a spokesperson for Giuliani, says the EPA declared the air safe but then later apologized, saying it did the best it could with the knowledge available at the time. Goodman went on to accuse Mamdani of trying to score political points and trying to blame local officials rather than radical Islam, he says, for 9/11.
19: An Anthropic safety researcher says there's a greater than 10% chance AI could kill all humans within the next decade. More from Mark Mayfield.
21: Evan Hubinger's comments come hours after another Anthropic researcher, Jacob Coxon, resigned. Coxon claims leading AI labs are racing toward superintelligence without adequate safeguards. He says neither Anthropic nor OpenAI are acting responsibly and are gambling with our lives.
19: With oil prices on the rise, S&P 500 futures are flat. Michael Kastner, NBC News Radio.
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25: Minnesota News Network, I'm Tasha Radel. With flu season approaching, Minnesota health officials say September is a good time to start thinking about vaccinations. Jessica Monroe with the State Department of Health says the flu vaccine is updated each year.
26: Each year, scientists look at the strains that are circulating across the globe, and they try to choose strains that will match what is circulating and put them into the updated vaccine to give people the best protection possible.
25: Monroe says flu activity varies from year to year, but typically peaks during the winter months. Monroe says it's never too late in the season to get vaccinated. Following a year-long investigation involving multiple law enforcement agencies, nearly two dozen people are under arrest following a large-scale law enforcement operation at four Brooklyn Center hotels Wednesday. Police Chief Garrett Flesland.
27: The suspected offenses underlying probable cause arrest today include promotion of prostitution, sex trafficking, drug possession, drug manufacturing, and possession of firearms by prohibited persons, among other offenses.
25: Final charging decisions will be made as the individual cases are reviewed. Supporters of Minnesota's free school meals program say it's helping students who may have missed out under the old income-based system. Governor Tim Walz says many families were just above the cutoff for assistance and weren't participating in school meal programs. Since launching, the program has served more than 450 million meals statewide. School leaders say higher participation has improved nutrition budgets, allowing districts to invest in kitchen upgrades and focus on serving higher quality food. Officials estimate families save about $1,000 per student each year through the program. This is MNN.
0: Hey, look at news here this morning. 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
2: The defending champion Seahawks are 1-0. They rally for a 13-10 season-opening win over the Patriots. Pats QB Drake May threw three fourth-quarter interceptions, the last coming with the Patriots in tying field goal range. May picked off in the end zone with 21 seconds left.
3: Yeah, lost patience and costed us. I think just decisions that cost us the game, on my part and my end.
2: The Seahawks won despite a first-quarter hip injury to their QB, Sam Darnold. He'll be evaluated further today. Backup Drew Locke engineering the win. More NFL action tonight as the 49ers and Rams meet in Australia. Niners stars Nick Bosa and George Kittle, battling back from injury, are off the injury report and expected to play. Hockey is mourning the loss of former coach and longtime analyst Barry Melrose. He passed away at the age of 70. And among the baseball last night, the Dodgers extend their winning streak to 7, blasting the Reds 14-1. But superstar Shohei Ohtani on the injured list with arm discomfort. I'm Matt McCoy.
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5: This is MNN Sports. I'm Mike Grimm. The flickering playoff hopes of the Minnesota Twins took another hit yesterday with a 7-2 loss at Detroit. The Tigers took 2 of 3 from Minnesota in the series, dropping them to 4.5 games out of the wild card race. Manager Derek Shelton says his team did not hit the ball.
6: We got pitched to. I don't want to take any credit away from, what they did. And, he was aggressive. AJ was aggressive with his bullpen and went to it in the fifth and was able to match up. But we did not have very good at-bats today.
5: The Twins are off tonight. They'll host Cleveland tomorrow. Vikings head coach Kevin O'Connell has made a decision on which quarterback will back up starter Kyler Murray in Sunday's season opener against the Green Bay Packers.
7: Carson will be the backup on Sunday, and J.J. will obviously be the third guy. And really, I'm looking at that right now as a week-to-week thing. Carson, he's got almost 100 career starts. What he was able to do last year from a standpoint of very limited repetition, but being able to apply a career's worth of experience – that's kind of what you need to do as a backup quarterback, especially early on when so much of the emphasis is going to be on getting Kyler as comfortable as we can possibly get him.
5: Minnesota and Green Bay will kick off at 3:25 on Sunday at U.S. Bank Stadium. College pigskin, Golden Gopher quarterback Drake Lindsey admits he's excited about his team hosting Mississippi State on Saturday, but he says he'll treat it like any other game.
9: Keeping the exact same process I did, same routine. Obviously, we switched to the mornings now, but, keeping the same process that I had. Getting with my guys, going over things, staying focused throughout the week. Doing the same process that I'm doing, and I think we'll be in a good spot.
5: Saturday's game kicks off at 2:38 at Huntington Bank Stadium. This is the first time an SEC team has visited Minneapolis since 1959. The Golden Gopher women's soccer team is home tonight. They host Iowa, which is ranked 25th. That's the Big Ten opener for Minnesota. This is MNN Sports.
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1: Hey, look at weather, 50 degrees. We were at 51 just briefly during the 6 o'clock hour. Right now, your full forecast. Weather brought to you by
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5: For today, some patchy fog to start. Otherwise, we'll see lots of sunshine with high temperatures in the upper 70s. For tonight, mostly clear, a low of 62. Low 80s for highs on Friday, a slight chance for a late-day shower or storm. And then showers and storms more likely with a cold frontal passage Friday night, a low of 53. Cooling off for Saturday, back into the upper 60s. From the Weatherology Weather Center, I'm meteorologist Michael Caro on AM 1150 KASN.
1: Alrighty, Mike, thank you. 74 yesterday's high, 59 yesterday's a low temperature. Normal high for today is 73. Yeah, 73. That is our normal high. Normal low is 52 degrees. Let's track down your record high, record low for today. And record high temperature is 104 back in 1931. Record low temp 37 set in 1917. And there you go. Should be a dry day ahead of us here. And that's a look at weather. 50 or morning low current temp. We had 51 briefly. Sunrise 6:50. Sun will set at 7:39. Looking back at last year on this day, what did we have here last September? On September 10th, we had 74 for a high and 59 for a low. So same as yesterday is what we had 1 year ago, 74 and 59. There you go. Look at some weather here on Chasm Radio News and also some sports. We'll have your morning funeral announcements coming up here shortly. And also in about, 10 minutes or so, we'll make our way to Albany Area Schools and Senior High Principal Eric Bubna will join us. Looking at this year's school year already, 7:15, it is your Brownfield Mid-Morning Update on Chasm Radio.
3: I'm Mark Dorenkamp with Agribusiness News on Brownfield. An ag economist with Advanced Trading says the USDA September supply and demand report is typically volatile for commodity markets. Brian Basting tells Brownfield.
6: Not every year, but frequently we've seen as much as 10 to 15 cent moves in the corn market, both to the upside and to the downside. Beans, as much as a 15 to 20 cent move, both to the upside and to the downside.
3: Central Iowa farmer Grant Kimberly says he's cautiously optimistic about the upcoming harvest.
7: Overall, I'd say things are looking pretty good. Now, we did catch that extremely heavy rainfall in early July, 10 to 13 inches.
3: And some farm groups say President Trump's executive order supporting American ranchers is a positive step forward for gray wolf management. The order directs the Secretary of the Interior to determine whether the gray and Mexican wolves have met recovery criteria and amend current regulations. Mark Dorenkamp, Brownfield.
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1: Good morning. Right now, 50 degrees, 717. And time now for your morning funeral announcements here this morning. We do have a mass of Christian burial for Carol Schneider, age of 70, of Sauk Center. Service will be today at 11 at St. Paul's Church in Sauk Center. A visitation will be 10 till 10:45 at the church here this morning. Once again, for Carol Schneider, age of 70, of Sauk Center. A funeral service, mass of Christian burial for Janet Schmidt, age 86, of Long Prairie. Going to be held today at 11 at St. Mary's. St. Mary's of Mount Carmel Church in Long Prairie. Service will be held today at 11. A visitation will be 1 hour before the services. This morning at the church in Long Prairie for Janet Schmidt, age 86, of Long Prairie. Memorial service for Mary Lou Leeser, age 84, of Cold Spring. That'll be at 5 this afternoon at the Winter Funeral Home in Cold Spring. A visitation will be 2 till 5 this afternoon before the services for Mary Lou Leeser, age 84. A funeral service for Barbara Ann Madden, age 78, of Chanhassen. As a service to be held on Friday. And that'll be held in Little Falls at St. Mary's Church. Service at 11:30. Visitation from 9 till 11. The visitation will be at the M. Blum Brenny Funeral Home, Little Falls. Once again, all Friday for Barbara Ann Madden, age 78. A funeral service for Luetta Lou Corrine Jenkins of Columbia Heights, age 99. A service to be Friday at 11 at William Stingman Family Funeral Home in St. Cloud. A visitation to be 1 hour prior to the services for Luetta Lou Corrine Jenkins, age 99, of Columbia Heights. A funeral service for Diane Shuttler, age of 76, of St. Cloud. Service will be held Friday at the Love of Christ Lutheran Church in St. Cloud. Visitation will be at 11 with a memorial service at 12 noon on Friday. Once again for Diane Shuttler, age of 76. Also an internment will be held at the Camp Ripley Cemetery, Little Falls at 3 p.m. and all are welcome. On Friday for Diana Shuttler, age of 76. A funeral service, funeral service for Deborah Coltis, age of 70, of St. Augusta. That'll be Friday at 11 at the Riverside Evangelical Church in Sartell. A visitation will start at 9:30 till time of service on Friday morning for Deborah Coltis, age of 70, of St. Augusta. A celebration of life for Daniel Joseph Reller, age 57, of Minneapolis and formerly of Little Falls. That'll be Friday from 4 till 7 at the M. Blum Brenny Funeral Home in Little Falls for Daniel Joseph Reller, age 57. A funeral service for Dennis Rice, age 80, of Little Falls. That'll be at 1 o'clock on Friday at the Church of Christ in St. Cloud. A visitation will be 1 hour before the service at the church on Friday for Dennis Rice, age 80, of Little Falls. Memorial services for Lauren Solani Iverson, age 83, of Osakis. Memorial service will be Saturday at 11 at the Salem Lutheran Church in Osakis. A visitation will be Friday at the church at 6 till 8 and also 1 hour before the services on Saturday morning for Lauren Solani Iverson, age 83, of Osakis. A funeral service for Stephen Steve Giant Gretsch, age 64, of Albany. Mass of Christian burial will be held at 11 on Saturday at the $7 Church in Albany. A private interment will be at the parish cemetery at a future date. A visitation will be 9:30 till 11 on Saturday morning before the Mass. Following the Mass, a celebration of life reception will be held at Shady's Sunset Bay in St. Anna. Once again for Stephen, Steve Giant Gretsch, age of 64, of Albany. A funeral service for Dorothy Flipson, age 90, of Cold Spring, will be Saturday at 11 at the St. Boniface Catholic Church in Cold Spring. A visitation will be 4 till 7 Friday night at the Winter Funeral Home in Cold Spring, and from 9 till 10:45 Saturday at the church for Dorothy Flipson, age 90. A funeral service for Ann Annie Holt, age 81, of St. Cloud. Celebration of life service will be held from 1 till 4 Saturday at the Miller Carlin Funeral Home in St. Cloud for Ann Annie Holt, age 81. A funeral service, a private family service for Beatrice Afelt, age 95, of Sartell. A private family service and burial will be held at a later date at the Minnesota State Veterans Cemetery in Little Falls for Beatrice Afelt, or Afelt, age 95, of Sartell. And those are your funeral announcements here for this morning on Chasm Radio. They're brought to you by Cold Spring Floral and Gifts, Michelli Funeral Homes of Little Falls, Piers, Swanville, and Onamia, the Patton Shot Funeral and Cremation Service Sock Center, Melrose, 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Joe, Sartell, and the Daniel Benson Funeral Home of St. Cloud, and the Daniel Anderson Funeral Home in Painesville here this morning. Already 7:24, we'll make our way over to Albany Area Schools. 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
1: 7:26, good morning. It is a Thursday morning. Time to go to Albany Area Schools. During the school year tradition, every Thursday morning, we visit with Senior High Principal Eric Bubna. His report brought to you by Wells in Albany, 51 degrees. Eric, good morning.
5: Good morning. How are we doing?
1: Hey, not too bad. You know, I'm a little late to the game here. You guys have been doing the school thing for a little while here, huh?
5: We are. We are in our second week. I told you, I waited for my phone to ring last Thursday. I just figured, hey, first week of school, I get to talk to Joan. You forgot about me.
1: So. Well, I didn't forget. It's just I'm not like you. I'm not prepared. So,
5: okay.
1: You know, I'm never going to be on time for class. You're just lucky I show up, so...
5: All right, we'll take it.
1: Okay. Everything off to a good start?
5: Yeah, it's been a very good start to the school year. So, you know, obviously we get

0: sports in session already and kids back in classes. I believe we've got the fall musical. The tryouts have already begun, so it doesn't take too long, and it feels like you're right back in the swing of things. So it's been good.
1: Yeah, from the nuts and bolts of anything drastically different going into this year, like for students or parents or anything like that?
0: Not really. We sent out a few emails. We're kind of trying to buckle down on attendance a little bit, you know, with just so much being online and how easy it is to be gone to school. We see our attendance kind of creep in the wrong direction the last couple of years, so we're gonna tighten that up a little bit. And parents are good about that, so they want their kids in school too. So that's gonna be a bit of enforcement there. I mentioned last spring we're trying fully online classes for one or two sections of a. We got an English class and a biology class we've got online. So that's new for us this year to see how that goes. Otherwise, it's kind of business as usual.
1: Mm-hmm. What is the cell phone policy at the school, Eric, for students?
0: So they may not have cell phones on them during class time. So between classes, they can have them, and then they have to have them. We call them cell phone caddies, but it looks like a big shoe rack. But we got a cell phone caddy in every room. So you either have to have your cell phone in your cell phone caddy, you got a designated slot, or you got to leave it in your locker. So. We have kind of gone back and forth on that a little bit, but last year, I think about halfway through the year is when we installed those cell phone caddies and said, "Hey, we gotta tighten down on this and be more consistent classroom to classroom." And it's been a good change.
1: I know a loaded question, but how's the feedback? Good feedback? Poor feedback? Or
0: it's been good feedback. I mean, there was a few parents. I got one or two phone calls that were like, "Hey, I don't feel comfortable having my kid, leave a $1,000 device sit in the front of the room." And I'm like, I'm really not too worried about them being stolen. Most phone calls I got were from parents saying, "Hey, thank you very much. We would like the school to be a lot stricter with our kids and cell phones." So you're actually seeing a lot more high schools going to straight out bans throughout the entire day. They can't have them during lunch, can't have them during the hall, in hallways or nothing. So, I think the whole K-12 world is seeing a little shift there. But for now, the feedback from teachers is they're seeing a lot less cell phones, a lot less issues in class, and we're going to keep going with that.
1: I was trying to compare it to 30 years ago when I was in high school. We couldn't wear hats in the classroom, maybe. So, I mean, there's nothing even close to something like this. So,
0: yeah.
1: But anyhow, it's good. Good to get some positive feedback there and get things rolling in the right direction. A lot of new staff this year? You don't have to go one by one, Eric, but overall, is there a lot of returning staff, new staff this year? Or?
0: We got almost all of our staff back. We needed to add a couple support staff, so we had two new paraprofessionals that joined us. And then Lori Young retired. And so Karen Funk is our new facts teacher. So she would be our only new full-time certified staff. Been in her room a few times. She's off to a great start. She, I want to say, originally from Freeport, so we were lucky to find a real good facts teacher. Those are not easy to come by. So one new certified staff up at the high school.
1: So is facts, is that a different word for home ec or no?
0: Yeah, family and consumer science.
1: Okay.
0: Formerly home ec. So yeah, the baking classes, nutrition, child development, all those things. Yep.
1: All righty. Well, sounds good. Well, Eric, I promise, after missing last week, I know I'm going to be under the eagle's eyes here. So you can better believe I'm going to be calling every Thursday, if that's okay.
0: Sounds good. We'll talk to you next week.
1: All righty. Have a good day. Eric Bubna joining us, senior high principal. His report from Albany Area Schools, brought to you by...
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3: Minnesota News Network, I'm Tasha Radel. With flu season approaching, Minnesota health officials say September is a good time to start thinking about vaccinations. Jessica Monroe with the State Department of Health says the flu vaccine is updated each year.
4: each year, scientists look at the strains that are circulating across the globe, and they try to choose strains that will match.
3: Following a year-long investigation involving multiple law enforcement agencies, nearly two dozen people are under arrest following a large-scale law enforcement operation at four Brooklyn Center hotels Wednesday. Police Chief Garrett Fleslin says the suspected offenses include promotion of prostitution, sex trafficking, drug possession, drug manufacturing, and possession of firearms. More than 60 Allina Health hospice nurses are set to begin a seven-day unfair labor practice strike tomorrow after contract talks failed to produce an agreement. This is MNN.
5: Why do we say I'm into football? Because football's exciting. Like getting together with gridiron-loving friends, doing some pregame pre-gaming, maybe firing up a charcoal grill, partaking in parking lot activities, followed by celebration dances and the hopes of cheering on a really big win. Just like playing the lottery. Minnesota Lottery. I'm in. Must be 18 or older to play.
6: My life was going downhill fast. 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A friend suggested I check out AA. It worked. I found myself in an AA group. Finally, I've got my act together. Alcoholics Anonymous. It works. Look us up. Check your phone book, newspaper, or AA.org.
1: 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They're open right now, Main Street Melrose. They bring you news here every Tuesday and Thursday morning on Chasm Radio.
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13: For today, some patchy fog to start. Otherwise, we'll see lots of sunshine with high temperatures in the upper 70s. For tonight, mostly clear, a low of 62. Low 80s for highs on Friday, a slight chance for a late-day shower or storm. and then showers and storms more likely with a cold frontal passage Friday night, a low of 53. Cooling off for Saturday back into the upper 60s. From the Weatherology Weather Center, I'm meteorologist Michael Caro on AM 1150 KASN.
1: Alrighty, Mike, 52 right now. That is our temp. Humidity 98%. Pressure is rising at 30.09. Yeah, 52 right now. That is our morning high of 50. Our morning low, 74 yesterday's high. There you go. Should be a dry day. Should be a nice, nice kind of a cool and almost a crispy kind of morning. Going to be some cooler mornings coming our way. There you go. 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We'll have some ag events and more all coming up.
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15: This is Devin Bartle at Tri-County Stockyards with your market report for Wednesday, September 9th. Today we had Char steers weighing 323 at 535, Black steers weighing 468 at 487.50, Black steers weighing 517 at 445, Black steers weighing 661 at 356. In the heifer department, we had red heifers weighing 345 at 445, red heifers weighing 458 at 420. Black heifers weighing 520 at 414. Top slaughter heiferette weighed 1440 at $1.80. Top slaughter bull weighed 2005 at $1.94. 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
1: 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AgriTalk coming up. It is your Thursday AgriTalk at 10:06. That's coming your way. We have Agriculture of America 4:06 as well. And that's brought to you by the Minnesota Corn Growers Association. Next, hay auction, Legacy Hay Auction. Let's see, your next one on their schedule is going to be Thursday, September 17th, a week from today, Other ag events. What else we have going on? World Dairy Expo. It's under, 3 weeks away here, World Dairy Expo in Madison, Wisconsin. We'll have another interview with Expo coming up tomorrow during your noontime news here on Chasm Radio, as we talk to some of the staff that put it all together and make it possible for another World Dairy Expo. We have tractor raffles going on, too. I'd say next best chance to get your tickets would be at the Albany Pioneer Days. Albany FFA alumni will have their tractor there. Just $10 to purchase a ticket. Your chance to win a 1951 John Deere MT, John Deere Restored Tractor. Or 27 other prizes. Also, the fine folks over there at the Holding Ford FFA alumni and their supporters, as they also have a tractor raffle going on as well, just $10 per ticket. And you're going to have a choice between a restored 1940 Farmall H or 1944 John Deere A tractor as well. Yeah, that's right there over there in Holding Ford. I know they're going to have the tractor over there coming up at Albany Pioneer Days, too. So, yeah, make sure you get your tickets there for Holding Ford or Albany. Support their local FFA alumni chapters who do just a lot of great things and for the

0: schools and FFAs and also local communities as well. Other ag events, anything else on the docket here looking through the calendar? I think that's about all we have going on for you. Oh, also next week, what, Husker Harvest Day is going on too in Nebraska. 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Farm Progress hosting that show as well. So there you go. Yeah, look at a few ag events, and they're brought to you by Freeport State Bank. We'll get to Mark Oppold coming up.
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2: At least one private forecast group staying with a national corn yield above 180 bushels an acre. I'm Mark Oppold. Today's bottom line report brought to you by Helena. StoneX released updated production numbers ahead of USDA numbers that come tomorrow morning. They still see a national corn yield just short 183 bushels an acre. That would be 3 bushels above USDA's August number and 10 bushels above the Pro Farmer Tour number. StoneX places corn yields 182.9 bushels nationally and a crop over 16.2 billion. Their soybean estimate more in line at 53 bushels an acre. Officials at StoneX tell the bottom line report August likely added seed size in the central and eastern corn belts while taking it away in the west. And they add they've seen other yield models that show numbers above theirs. This is the bottom line report. 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
0: Good morning, 7:45 here in central Minnesota. Well, if you've been to the grocery store lately, oh, I would say even for the last, oh, could have been 2 weeks ago. I think it was before September 1st. The Halloween candy is out already. Halloween is, we got a little ways to go yet. But you already see aisles of Halloween candy, right, at your local store? Which I guess is all right, but haven't seen any Christmas decorations up yet. No, haven't done that yet, which is totally fine. Got a few things to do yet before that time rolls around. Yeah, but yeah, if you're looking for Halloween candy. I saw one of my favorites. I never did like it as a kid, the candy corn deal. Right now, I don't mind the candy corn. I like candy corn. Saw that. You don't see like the caramel apples or the caramel popcorn balls as much anymore. I know as a kid I did, but then again, Joe, that was a long time ago. Yeah, I'd be all about that. But now with a caramel apple, all my teeth are going to crumble away, too. So 53 degrees, Joe, you can't do that, okay? You're just going to just whisper and talk like that after a little while. Got one of those. I got a tooth in the back here, yeah. Had a good fix on it, but they said it's just a matter of time, Joe. And a little chunk fell off the other day. A little chunk fell off the day after that. Now I'm waiting for the big chunk to fall off, so not loose enough where I can get the pliers and just yank her out yet, but yeah, it's getting a little annoying. It might do that. Maybe we can do a little radio raffle and somebody can bring their chainsaw or pliers and come and pull it out, maybe. Not quite to that point yet. I can bear with it. 53 degrees. Well, I think

0: There's a few volunteers in my household that wouldn't mind doing that to dear old dad, yeah. 7:47, time now to get to your mid-morning market update there, Gilby. 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
1: Today, September 9th, 2026. 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Offering prices on frozen commodity pack hen turkeys on a national basis are 176 to 190 shipping point, and frozen commodity pack tom turkeys are offered at 178 192 shipping point. And finally, in the whole broiler fryer market, logs continue steady, floor stocks and supplies are adequate. If you have any questions or comments concerning this report, please call Market News at 514-284-4460. Thank you and have a good day.
0: You look at local corn and soybean numbers over there at ADM in St. Cloud. 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Dairy numbers, milk futures. We do see milk right now. September milk is unchanged at 16.17. October 6 cents higher, 16.40. November 9 cents higher at 16.72. You look at butter and cheese. Your butter, butter, butter. We do have, let's see, what do we have going on there for you? In the butter market, let's see, butter yesterday was 2 and 2 and a quarter lower at $1.38. We do have cheddar blocks 3/4 cents higher at $1.47. Your cheddar barrels no change at $1.53 and a quarter. So there you go. 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
0: 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Fat beef steers weighing 17.15 at 219. Beef steers weighing 15.65 at 215. Fat beef heifers weighing 15.71 at 219. 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
0: Good morning. We have some more markets coming up. We'll check out Central Livestock and their Tuesday All Classes sale. That's right around the corner as well. But right now, chocolate milk and donut time. Looking for Jim or Joan Kramer's over there in the Albany, St. Anthony area. Jim and Joan Kramer's. I drew your card this morning. You guys automatically win a half gallon of chocolate milk and a half dozen donuts, courtesy of Teal's Market Cold Spring and the Cold Spring Bakery. Now, if Jim or Joan Kramer's is tuning in this morning, they can give me a call at 845-2184. That's 845-2184 and double up their prize to a full gallon and a full dozen. Simply like that. Joan and Jim Kramer's over there in Albany, St. Anthony. Good morning. Hope you're doing well. Yeah, double up your prize. Give me a holler. 845-2184.
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0: Central Livestock, their Tuesday, September 8th auction. 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Your mixed grade, 207 to 215. 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That was on the Holstein steers. So crossers up to 217, Holsteins up to 215.50. Market cows mostly broad, $1.10 to $1.25. High yielders, $1.26 to $1.42. Your baby calf auction. So Holstein calves at 700 up to 985 by the head. Started calves up to 985. And your crossbred beef calves at 975. 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
0: Good morning. 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We should have a full recap of their feeder sale from yesterday coming up during the noon hour as well here on AM 1150. Well, it looks like Jim and Joan Kramer's not tuning in this morning, so they'll settle for the half gallon and the half dozen, courtesy of Teal's Market Cold Spring and a Cold Spring Bakery. Now, if you'd like to be a chocolate milk and donut winner, all you have to do is, just like Jim and Joan, send us a letter or a postal card. Include your full name, your full address. 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Already coming up on 8 o'clock already here on a Thursday morning. It is a Thursday, September 10th, year 2026. Hope you're doing well. Let's get to some 8 o'clock news your way. News and weather all coming up. 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
0: Hey, look at news here at 8 Bells, brought to you by Shady Sunset Bay St. Anna and also the folks at North American Insurance Agency here this morning. As we begin and take a look at news, some world and national news details.
8: NBC News Radio, I'm Michael Kastner. Former President George W. Bush is reflecting on the September 11th attacks, a defining moment in his presidency. Mark Mayfield with more.
9: Speaking at his presidential library in Dallas ahead of the 25th anniversary of the attacks, Bush called 9/11 a clarifying moment for his administration as they realized they were vulnerable to attack based on what we believe. Speaking along with former Secretary of State Condoleezza Rice, Bush talked about how Americans stepped up to volunteer and join the military to help a country in trouble. He talked about the first responders, the grieving families, and those who wanted reassurance. Bush will be in New York City Friday along with other former presidents for a remembrance ceremony.
8: President Trump is asking supporters to vote as if his name was on the ballot in September. Republicans gathered Wednesday in Dallas for the party's first midterm convention, an event built to spotlight Trump in the final stretch of the election cycle.
10: We will make our nation stronger, safer, richer, freer, and greater than it has ever been before. That's what's happening.
8: Trump is expected to give closing remarks in the second and final night of the convention. Lindsey Clancy is upset about spreading online conspiracy theories that her ex-husband, Patrick, was somehow involved in the 2023 deaths of the couple's three children. That's according to her attorney, Kevin Reddington.
11: She knows, and it's readily apparent, that Patrick has been set upon and his life has been turned upside down into a nightmare that he doesn't deserve, period, full stop.
8: Lindsay Clancy has admitted to killing the children, blaming postpartum psychosis. Her Massachusetts murder trial ended in a mistrial last week. And last month was the hottest August since records have been kept. The average temperature for the planet was about 62.5 degrees Fahrenheit, nearly 3 degrees warmer than the pre-industrial era. Michael Kastner, NBC News Radio.
12: Minnesota News Network, I'm Tasha Radel. Some polls continue to show nearly 70% of Minnesotans are in favor of tougher gun laws, and those numbers were taken before last week's mass shooting in Minneapolis. DFL Senator Scott Dibbles says this issue is not just about guns.
13: This is not a partisan issue. It should not be a partisan issue. This is about feeling safe. It's about lives. It's about, you know, the ability to thrive and prosper and feel secure. And it's not about a political party. But for whatever reason, this thing does fall down on partisan lines.
12: The Senate passed a comprehensive gun violence prevention package last session, but the bill did not come up for a vote on the House floor. Democrats say they'll try again starting next session in January. Two doctors with Minnesota ties and two family members have been declared missing after devastating flooding in Nepal. The University of Minnesota Departments of Orthopedic Surgery says Dr. Ashan Patel was on a pilgrimage with his wife, his mother, and father-in-law when floodwaters swept away their hotel. The flooding was triggered by a glacier collapse near the Nepal-China border on August 26. More than 1,300 people have died and thousands remain missing as recovery efforts continue across the region. Minnesota officials say free school meals are reaching students who may have fallen through the cracks under the previous income-based system. Governor Tim Walz.
14: There were a large number of people saying, you know, well, I don't know where this is going to go. I think what was happening was there was a lot of folks that were just barely above that line where they could get it, and they just weren't eating because of that, weren't participating in it. And once we did it, they came into the program.
12: The program has now officially served more than 450 million meals since launching. This is MNN.
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0: We'll look at weather coming up here on AM 1150, KASM Radio. Some other news, some other farm news. Brazil's ethanol boom could reshape the global corn trade. That is some of the messaging going on around the corn table. Fellow farm broadcaster Lori Boyer out of Fort Morgan, Colorado, has more.
16: Brazil is becoming less of a player in the global corn market as ethanol plant construction continues to expand across that country. Crossroads Co-op Regional Manager Brian Irie says China is driving that shift.
17: China has invested a tremendous amount in Brazilian ethanol, just from the perspective that if they make ethanol in China, They have to ship three vessels of corn to produce the equivalent of one vessel of ethanol. It's much simpler for them to build the ethanol infrastructure in Brazil and only pay freight on one boat of ethanol freight to get it to China. And that's their plan.
16: Brazil and China have been building their economic relationships over the last several years with significant Chinese investment flowing into Brazilian infrastructure. And I

0: Henry says that dynamic could ultimately work in favor of the American farmer.
1: I think that with Brazil out of the picture and Ukraine's ability to export corn here for the foreseeable future somewhat limited, it's going to be really, really, really good for the U.S. producer as time goes on here.
0: He says it could take a couple of years before that infrastructure comes to fruition, but there are thoughts that $6 corn could return.
2: All right, Lori Boyer, farm broadcaster out of Fort Morgan, Colorado, with that story here this morning. Some other farm-related ag news as well. Interesting perspective here, news out of Illinois, where they are discussing possibly some rules and regulations to follow what Iowa is doing and keeping schools from starting until their state fair wraps up, because they're seeing a conflict in school starting and state fair, and kids are showing in 4-H or open class, whatever it might be. Yeah, Farm Bureau President Philip Nelson in Illinois was talking about whether maybe Illinois is going to follow the path that Iowa has taken in this state fair and livestock showing and participation in the school year.
3: I've heard it many times. Our son that's showing here, we show Monday. He's in school Tuesday.
4: Yeah.
3: And it is a concern, especially when the state fair rolls back, you know, a week you get into that, whether kids are going off to college or high school, grade school. I do think there's something to that.
2: Yeah, not just an Illinois issue at all, as creating some challenges there. Nelson said the concept has been discussed before in the state of Illinois, including during his time leading the state agriculture department, too, and trying to put a standard in when schools can start, in reference to when the state fair in their state is.
3: When I was ag director, we looked at that, and it's far easier to talk about it than to do it.
4: Well,
3: and it was talked about at one time, something like Iowa is doing now, but it hasn't gotten any further in that discussion.
2: Yeah, Illinois Farm Bureau President Philip Nelson. So, yeah, a conversation you hear of every now and then, too, and seeing those two things overlap or conflict in dates and starts and such. So, yeah, just some other ag-related news here this morning, 8:09. We'll look at weather coming up.
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1: For today, some patchy fog to start. Otherwise, we'll see lots of sunshine with high temperatures in the upper 70s. For tonight, mostly clear, a low of 62. Low 80s for highs on Friday, a slight chance for a late-day shower or storm, and then showers and storms more likely with a cold frontal passage Friday night, a low of 53. Cooling off for Saturday, back into the upper 60s. From the Weatherology Weather Center, I'm meteorologist Michael Caro on AM 1150 KASN.
2: Alrighty, Mike, thank you very much. Here in the last hour, we have jumped up to, added 8 degrees. Yeah, we were at 50 at 7. Now, just after 8, we're at 58 already. So, nice jump up here in the last hour. Yesterday's high, 74. Normal high, 73. 1 year ago, 74. So, consistent there. Record high, going to be safe for another year, 104 back in 1931. So should be in store for a beautiful day. Look at your weather. Nothing on the radar screen as well here this morning. 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
4: The top 25 reasons for not going to church. Reason number 9, I don't go to church because religion is for weak-minded people. The Bible says, let this mind be in you that was also in Christ Jesus. And again in Corinthians, we have the mind of Christ. Obviously, the mind of Christ is not a weak mind. With that mind, he made a decision to obey his Father and die on our behalf. That is strength of mind, character, and the greatest love ever demonstrated on this planet. But let's be clear. The reason some people say religion is for weak-minded people is because we freely admit we need Jesus Christ. We say, along with the Word of God, without him we can do nothing. I believe it takes a strong person to admit his need for a greater power. And that's the truth.
3: For more information about Truth for Today, visit our website, JesusPeopleChurch.org. 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
7: We just talk about practice. We sitting here, I'm supposed to be the franchise player, and we're in here talking about practice. I mean, listen, we talking about practice. Not a game. We talking about practice. Not a game. Not the game that I go out there and die for and play every game like it's my last. Not the game. We're talking about practice, man. I mean, how silly is that? And we're talking about practice.

0: Sports Scoreboard Show on KASM Radio. Randy Rothstein in on this Thursday morning, the 10th day of September, 2026. Time to take a look what has gone on in sports, what's going to happen in sports here in central Minnesota and beyond. 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All right, let's get Sports Scoreboard Show started out this morning. We're going to head on over to Albany Area Schools. And joining us this morning, members of the boys' cross-country team, Owen Gable, Connor Gannon, joining us here on KASM Radio. And good morning, guys. How you doing?
1: Morning. We're doing good.
0: All right. Who do I got here?
1: This is Owen Gable.
0: Owen, yeah, good morning to you and the cross-country team.

0: team. You have been practicing for a few weeks now and had a meet at Thief River Falls, I know. But tonight, it's a big night. You head to Holding Ford, don't you?
1: Yeah, we head to Holding Ford.
0: And as far as the cross-country team goes this year, Owen, how many guys you got out for the team, and what is the makeup of seniors, juniors, sophomores, and underclassmen?
1: So on the team, I'd say we have about 20 boys. Most of them are, like, middle schoolers and under. But then at the freshman level, we have two boys, me and Garrett Cheetah. Below that are juniors. It's Connor Gannon, Andrew Heitzman, and then a few others. And then below that, sophomores and freshmen, there's probably only six of them, maybe.
0: Okay.
1: Not too many.
0: Okay. And as far as the team goes on, do you guys bring back a lot of experience? How long have you been running, actually?
1: This will be my fifth year, so I've been on the team the longest, I would say. So past that, we got decent amount of experience between all of us.
0: Sure. And as far as a runner goes, have you had some success? Yeah, I guess you're always looking to improve on times, Owen, but what's kind of your goals for 2026?
1: Right now, I'm looking more towards going to state than anything. That's just really my only goal currently. We'll see later on in the season if anything else comes up.
0: Sure. Your coach, Mike Lipinski, what's he have you doing as far as training goes when you hit practices here in August? Obviously, you've probably been running throughout the summer, haven't you?
1: Yeah, throughout the summer he gave us like a training plan that you would follow. And then once season started, we would start with like base easy miles, so that'd be like 5 miles a day. And then some days we have what's called a speed workout,
0: mm-hmm.
1: and that's where you run fast for far, like, distance, and that's where you really start to work up your, like, ability.
0: Oh, and where did your interest come in cross-country? Did you have other siblings that were involved?
1: Yeah, originally my brother was running. He ran in, whatever, freshman year, and that kind of contributed. But the main thing is I joined a summer camp with the old coach, Conrad, and she just told me to join, so I joined, and I've been here ever since.
0: Do you have a time set up for Owen Gable that's going to get you to the state tournament, Owen?
1: Yeah, so I would say that sub-17, which is like 17 minutes and below, would get me to state. So that's really what I'm aiming for.
0: Okay. And have you you've run the Holding Ford course before. Is that, how would you term that Holding Ford course? Relatively easy, or is it hilly, or what?
1: The Holding Ford course, it isn't terribly hard. There's just one hard hill that you have to run three times. But other than that, it's not terrible. It's kind of a normal course.
0: Are you running just against Holding Ford tonight, or will there be other teams there?
1: There's 15 teams there, including us.
0: Wow.
1: I don't know all of them. But
0: It will be a full house then tonight, won't it?
1: Yep, for sure.
0: Owen, if the temps get close to 80 degrees today, is that too hot for you as a runner?
1: Right now, not really. We're kind of used to it because we've been running in the heat all season so far, so we're used to it.
0: All right. Well, Owen, congratulations on being on this Albany cross-country team. Good luck this season, and I'm going to have you turn it over to Connor Gannon, and we can talk to Connor a little bit, okay? Thank you, Owen. Owen Gable with us here on KASM. And Connor, good morning to you.
2: Good morning.
0: Hey, Connor. Owen had said you're a junior this year on the cross-country team?
2: Yeah, that's correct.
0: And how long have you been running?
2: This will be my fifth season, so same time as Owen.
0: Same time as Owen. And what spurred your interest? Were there others in your family, or did you always like running, or what?
2: No, I originally just joined it because I wanted to do a sport and I didn't want to do football or soccer, so I just chose cross country.
0: And you've fallen in love with it?
2: Yeah, it's been a really fun experience.
0: So, Connor, I know Owen said sub-17 would be awesome times for him. Well, where are your times coming in right now?
2: Right now I'm in the 19s. By the end of the season, I'm hoping to go low 18s, which will contribute to our team a lot.
0: Yeah, exactly. Yeah.

0: this holding Ford course that you're running tonight, have you run that before?
1: Yeah, I've ran it a couple of times.
0: And so would you consider it fairly easy, or is it it's got some challenges too?
1: Like Owen said, there's that one hill that we have to run three times. That's definitely challenging, like, the third time, but there's a downhill right after, so that makes it a fairly easy course compared to other courses we run on.
0: So on a given night, Connor, do you have, like, a set five or six runners that are going to run varsity, or is there a number of other runners running varsity?
1: This season, we have about 10 or 11 runners that, like, have a potential to run varsity, but we can only run seven.
0: Okay.
1: But we have, like, a set four or five right now, but that might change at the end of the season.
0: And kind of all based on times, but also if you've got injuries and things like that, I'm sure, right?
1: Yeah, injuries definitely contribute to who runs.
0: So, as Owen said, his workout regimen throughout the summer and now the fall here, what about you? What did you do to prepare yourself for this cross-country season?
1: I took summer training seriously, which is something I normally don't do, but I ran quite a bit over the summer, and then I've just been taking like speed workouts and just base days seriously this season so far.
0: Wonderful, wonderful. Well, I want to thank you, Connor, for joining us this morning here on KASM, also to Owen Gable, and good luck tonight, guys, and, yeah, bring home some great times and some great scores for the Albany boys cross-country team, okay?
1: We'll try.
0: All right. Thank you for joining us this morning.
1: Yeah, thank you.
0: You bet. There they go, cross-country runners. Owen Gable, Conan Gannon, joining us here on KASM Radio. All right, let's look at some other sports for you this morning here on KASM Radio. Minnesota Twins in action yesterday. They took on Detroit in Game 3 of their series, and things did not go well. No, the Twins dropped the rubber match of their series 7-2 at Comerica Park. Zebby Matthews tagged with the loss after allowing 5 runs on 2 hits and 4 walks. Yeah, not a good outing. Minnesota's 4.5 games back of that final wild card spot. They host the Cleveland Guardians for a 3-game series, which starts tomorrow at Target Field. The Brew Crew, they completed the series sweep of the Chicago Cubs 8-6 at American Family Field. Kristen Yelich, Jackson Churio, William Contreras all had home runs for the Brewers, who lead that National League Central Division. Some Minnesota Viking news this morning. Looks like Kevin O'Connell has named his number 2 quarterback, Carson Wentz. Yeah, he'll be the number 2 quarterback. J.J. McCarthy's a steep ball from potential franchise quarterback to an afterthought continues. Wentz, the number 2 quarterback behind Kyler Murray, citing his veteran experience. McCarthy is 3rd on the depth chart, but O'Connell says he'll continue to develop the former first-round pick. Green Bay Packer news. Made a few roster moves yesterday. That's about it for the Packers. Hey, we have some high school sports coming up tonight over on KDDG. It's going to be girls volleyball tonight. Sauk Center volleyball home against Melrose. Mark Knobloch with the call on that tonight. So that'll be going on this evening. Also, tomorrow night, we'll have high school football action. It'll be Sauk Center football at Melrose tomorrow night. Mark with the call on that. On Chasm tomorrow night at TCO, Vikings practice facility. It'll be Albany and Pequot Lakes tomorrow night here on KASM Radio. Week 2 of the college football season has arrived, and the Gophers host Mississippi State on Saturday. Wisconsin 1-1. They host Western Illinois on Saturday. Iowa and Iowa State, they're playing each other Saturday. So some other college football games going on across the upper Midwest here. NFL season kicked off last night. Seattle Seahawks picking up a 13-10 win over those New England Patriots last night. Sam Darnold was hurt in that football game right at the get-go. And so Seattle's backup quarterback able to pull the victory out for the Seahawks. Drake May was picked off in the final seconds of that football game to secure the victory. Week one continues from the land down under today when the Rams take on the 49ers from Australia. More than a dozen games are set for Sunday, of course, culminating with the NFC East showdown between the Cowboys and Giants at the Meadowlands. Looks like the son of the Kansas City Chiefs offensive coordinator, Eric Bieniemy, will stand trial for allegedly shooting his mother. Multiple reports say Elijah Bieniemy was ruled competent after a mental health evaluation. 27-year-old facing several felony charges, accused of opening fire on Maya Bieniemy at the family's Virginia home in late July. He'll be back in court in November. And former NHL player and hockey analyst Barry Melrose has passed away at the age of 70. Melrose diagnosed with Parkinson's disease in 2023, leading to his retirement from ESPN. Yeah, Barry Melrose, dead at the age of 70. That's sports, Sports Scoreboard Show here on KASM for a Thursday morning. 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

0: Currently 62 degrees in Albany. 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
1: Minnesota News Network, I'm Tasha Radel. Some polls continue to show 70% of Minnesotans are in favor of tougher gun laws. And those numbers were taken before last week's mass shooting in Minneapolis. DFL Senator Scott Dibble says this issue is not just about guns.
2: This is not a partisan issue. It should not be a partisan issue. This is about feeling safe. It's about lives. It's about, you know, the ability to thrive and prosper and feel secure. And it's not about a political party. But for whatever reason, this thing does fall down on partisan lines.
1: Two doctors with Minnesota ties and two family members have been declared missing after devastating flooding in Nepal. Attorney General Keith Ellison is joining a coalition of 21 attorneys general in suing the Trump administration over changes to Endangered Species Act regulations. This is MNN.
3: As a parent, you said you'd never give up the convertible.
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1: Dick passes to Van Heel. 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
0: Albany Huskies Athletics is brought to you by our fantastic sports boosters.
2: Nice diving stop there from Lovitz. Here's a kill attempt off of a block and down. Albany gets the side out.
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4: Currently in Albany, 63 degrees. We make our way to Jill's Cafe in Richmond. Dean joins us here on KASM. Good morning, Dean.
5: Good morning, Randy.
4: Hey, you busy in the kitchen this morning?
5: Yeah, not too bad.
4: Getting ready for a big day. Of course, you have a breakfast special that your customers are enjoying, right?
5: That's right. We have our old-fashioned sausage patties, two eggs, hash browns, and toast. Don't run that up until 11 o'clock.
4: And then you get ready for lunch, and lunch is a biggie on Thursday.
5: That's right. We have roast in the oven. We'll have a hot beef, commercial mashed potatoes and gravy, and a cup of soup. The soup is chicken wild rice.
4: And then I know you've always said you patty your hamburgers fresh daily. That's still being done?
5: That's still being done. It's a daily deal.
4: Daily deal.
5: A good burger. Can't beat it.
4: Did you make your first batch of chili yet or not?
5: We have not.
4: Okay.
5: Get a little bit more chill in the air. I will see how next week goes.
4: You know,
5: people have been asking for it. People have been calling, but just got to get rid of these 80-degree days.
4: That's right. Exactly. And then the kitchen always gets occupied, too, because you're making pies, and a lot of them, aren't you?
5: That's right. This morning I made a coconut cream, a Snickers, a chocolate, and what else did I make? Actually, I didn't make a coconut. I made a almond joy, which is really close to the coconut. So almond joy, Snickers, and a chocolate, a pumpkin, and a blueberry, a raspberry cream, and a banana cream. So I threw a couple pies out earlier, and I'll probably finish filling it here in a little bit.
4: And, of course, pies you can purchase by the slice, or if you want two or three pieces, take them back to the office. You can do that. Or people can order their pies. Give you a little heads up.
5: That's right. Somebody already ordered an apple pie for tomorrow, so I got that back on my list on the counter. So tomorrow morning I'll make their apple pie, and then I'll start on the rest for the pie cooler. Yeah, if you want, say, you call today and you want a pie for next week, just give us the date, and we'll put it on our list, and we'll make it the day of.
4: You bet. Dean, you know, we always talk about your menu, and there's some interesting sandwiches or interesting opportunities there on your menu to get some different food, too, like a burger, and that's always available, isn't it?
5: That's right. Anywhere from just a plain hamburger to bacon cheeseburger. We can do our Jack's. It's an 8-ounce hamburger or 8-ounce bacon cheeseburger, basically California style, and then we can up it from that from a jumbo, which is a pound hamburger with bacon, cheese, lettuce, tomato, maple, and that would be a good one for a busy day.
4: Yeah. I'm always interested in stats too, and I know you probably got it in the back of your head, but what does Jill's Cafe do you think on a weekly basis? How many eggs do you go through? You've got to go through a lot of eggs, though, don't you?
5: Right. So someone had asked that, and I think it was a father and a daughter. They're guessing, trying to guess, so then I had to see how many eggs I ordered that week. So I think if we're going through anywhere from, on a holiday, if we're going close to 15 cases of eggs, there's 15 dozen in a case, and I think there's 180 eggs, maybe. And I don't know. For some reason, I forget what their guess was, and actually I forget how many. I'd have to do a calculator to see how many eggs that would be for a week. But, yeah, if we're doing anywhere from, like, cases a week until it picks back up again. So, yeah.
4: It's a lot.
5: Got to be over a couple thousand.
4: Yeah.
5: I forget. I don't know.
4: It's a lot of eggs, but eggs go into a lot of things too, like omelets and I don't know, your pancake mix. Do you put some eggs in there? Or?
5: We do not.
4: You do not?
5: We do a lot of French toast, so that's when we make French toast. That's two flats of eggs, and I think that's 2.5 dozen of flats. So
4: yeah.
5: There's 5 dozen right there.
4: So, you bet. Yeah, you bet.
5: What is it? My cream pies take 4 eggs for each one, so. It all adds up, and then we do a lot of breakfast. We're open till 2 o'clock, and we have breakfast all the way till 2, so that helps, too.
4: You bet, yeah. And a lot of hamburger, a lot of bacon, a lot of sausage. It all goes through Jill's Cafe.
5: Right. It would be interesting to take everything that I order, stuff like that, and add it up at the end of the year and just see how many pounds of this and that we go through. It'd be crazy.
4: I think if you'd put the animals back that made it, yeah, you'd probably have a lot of cows and a lot of pigs and a lot of chickens out there. Yeah.
5: Right.
4: Yeah. Hey, people can always have a photo op, too, in the big chair out at Jill's Cafe.
5: That's right. That's what we got it for. It's fun to see people climb into it and then take their pictures. But, yeah, come out to Jill's Cafe, sit in the big chair, bring your grandkids out, your kids, and take a picture. You can even post it to our Facebook page. We always like to see that's getting used.
4: You bet. That's Jill's Cafe, Highway 23 in Richmond. They can get gift certificates. Do you have some Jill's Cafe apparel at all? Or
5: we do. We have some hats and the stocking caps. We got, they come in the Hunter orange and they come in the gray. Actually, I like they're both of them I really like, but I like the gray one. I got probably one in my side-by-side for when I plow and maybe one in the truck in case I ever need it. We have some long sleeve shirts, and we have some hoodies, and then we have short sleeve shirts with the Jill's Cafe logo on them.
4: They make great gifts, don't they?
5: That's right. And if you're ever traveling somewhere, bring a Jill's Cafe t-shirt or a mug or a cup with you, and post it to our website and let us know where you're at.
4: Hey, I like that.
5: Cool.
4: Jill's Cafe, Highway 23, Richmond, 6 to 2, 7 days a week. Dean, if folks want to order something to go, they can give you a call, right?
5: That's right. Give us a call at 597-3838, and we'll get it ready for you.
4: Excellent. You have a great day, Dean.
5: Hey, thank you. Enjoy that weather out there.
4: We will do that. You too. Dean Nielsen over at Jill's Cafe with us this morning here on KASM Radio.
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4: 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Let's head to weatherology this morning. Mike joins us here on KASM, and a very good Thursday morning to you, Mike.
8: Good morning to you, and it's going to be another nice one out there for today. Still very comfortable humidity-wise, high temperatures into the upper 70s by this afternoon with full-on sunshine the remainder of the day, and winds eventually turning more to the southwest, but only up to around 10 miles per hour. For tonight, mostly clear skies, not quite as cool as this morning. We bottom out in the lower 60s for lows for tonight, and then a touch of humidity building back in for your Friday out ahead of an approaching cold frontal boundary. By the late afternoon and evening time frame, expecting some scattered thunderstorms to fire off with that frontal passage. A few of those storms could even produce some gusty winds or some hail there into your Friday evening. So definitely keep an eye on that radar if you do have any Friday evening plans. Friday, we bump up to a high of 82, but then much cooler in the wake of that frontal passage for your weekend. Saturday, the pick of the weekend, as we'll enjoy a good deal of sunshine and very comfortable conditions, highs in the upper 60s. Even some lower 60s for highs on Sunday. We'll be dodging some scattered showers and thunder showers, and then a more widespread soaking rain anticipated Sunday night into Monday, staying rather fall-like on Monday, a high of only 61. From the Weatherology Weather Center, I'm meteorologist Michael Carroll.
4: 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And Michael will talk to your colleagues a little later on today. 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
1: Could sunflowers help clean contaminated farmland? Sewage sludge used as fertilizer can leave persistent chemicals called PFAS in the soil, creating a costly cleanup problem for farmers. Fast Company reports that Yale researchers studied growing crops such as hemp and sunflowers to absorb those chemicals. Adding crushed alkaline rock helps plants absorb more contamination. The harvested plants are then heated in an oxygen-free environment at high temperatures to destroy PFAS, producing biochar that can then trap additional contaminants in the soil. I'm Ken Chester.
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0: Hey, welcome back. We have Neil Roberts coming up next here on KASM with A Little Purple Pillage as we start that segment with Neil and the Minnesota Vikings.
1: Touching down into your airwaves, this is The Purple Pillage with Neil and Jay.
2: It's NFL week one. That also means it's week one of the Purple Pillage. Thanks for joining us across Vikings territory on this very radio station. I'm Neil Roberts, joined again by co-host Jake Thrillkill, engineered this year again by Cole Clementich, and our editor again is Cameron Adam. Let's talk the 53-man roster, Jake. Few big tweaks, one being we signed edge rusher Kyle Van Noy. That was huge. And Harrison Smith officially announced his return as well. So those are a couple big signings.
3: Yeah, Neil, and just to comment quickly on the Harrison Smith deal, I'm very excited to have him back. He is 37 years old this year, but he knows Flores' system really well. Mm-hmm. They just can't think of better leadership than Harrison Smith.
2: Like you say, we've got some talent back there, which is good, but having Harrison lead the way, especially the way he played down the stretch last year. I mean, early on, yeah, he was a little lost out there, and at the end of the year, though, he's probably as good as we've seen in the last 5 years.
3: Yeah, and I think he will be really effective there. Just talk about the quarterbacks briefly here. Kyler Murray's got that starting spot, Carson mm-hmm. Wentz behind him, and J.J. McCarthy third on the depth chart. I think we're really building this quarterback situation to be a winning year. What do you think, Neil?
2: We've talked about it before a little bit. Maybe bears mentioning again that everybody, oh, geez, who would have thought that they'd turn out that 1, 2, and 3? Well, we did. So when they re-signed Carson Wentz to that deal, I'm guessing they didn't go to him and say, hey, we got a third-string job for you. Okay, I think he was offered probably the Jets' job. Then they went to Geno after Carson signed with us. And then thirdly, for McCarthy's sake, that third string is probably the best fit for him right now. That plays the scout team every week. So if he's going, playing the scout team every week against the Brian Flores defense, that is one nice recipe, I would hope, for improvement.
3: Yeah, absolutely. If you can pick apart a Flores defense, you'll have a lot of confidence as a quarterback when you do get your opportunity to lead the team.
2: I don't know if you'll pick it apart, but survive it at least, right?
3: Yeah.
2: All right. Hey, good stuff. Hey, we will preview that big Packer game coming up Sunday when we come back.
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2: The Vikings host the Packers Sunday, 3:25 kickoff. Green Bay coming off a 9-7-1 record, making the playoffs but losing. The Vikings coming off a 9-8 season. Nice winning streak at the end of the year, but did not make the playoffs. Jake, Vikings coming in a 1.5 favorite, 46.5 the over-under. It's going to be a good matchup.
3: One of the keys, I think, to this game is if the Vikings are going to be able to adequately put pressure on Jordan Love. The defense is supposed to be the strength of this team, and you know that Green Bay is going to put a lot of pressure on Minnesota's pass rush.
2: They've got to come out of the chute, and that's not always easy, especially against the Packers. I mean, yeah, they're without Parsons on defense and on offense. Of course, they're without Jacobs, but Lloyd and Johnson are really going to fill in well, so the Vikings aren't exactly going to get a big break there.
3: We cannot expect Kyler Murray to be Superman in this game, but mm-hmm. we do need him to run an effective offense. And I think a big part of that is going to be establishing some sort of rush game early, making Green Bay respect it. Otherwise, we might just get picked apart.
2: And hopefully allowing Kyler to get out of the pocket some and move and do what he likes to do. Kyler likes this type of offense. That's what he's used to. KOC likes the pocket type of offense. And hopefully they can meet somewhere between and everybody wins. Well, Jake, with that, how about a prediction?
3: Neil, a little bit different than normal. I'm going to go with the Vikings by 2 scores.
2: I'm going to lean into the point spread. I think it's going to be a field goal at the end, maybe. I feel the Vikes are going to take week one at home. All right, well, that'll do it. For

0: this week. Again, the Vikings host the Packers, 3:25 kickoff on Sunday. Until next time, pillage on.
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3: Missouri farmer Garrett Rekoff says actions speak louder than words.
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10: Greetings from Our Savior's Lutheran Church in Albany, where we connect with God and each other. A reading from Christ in Our Home. Ups and Downs, Genesis chapter 50, verse 19. But Joseph said to his brothers, "Do not be afraid. Am I in the place of God? The story of Joseph is about things that should have gone wrong, ending up going right, and vice versa. He should have been killed, but he's spared, only to be enslaved. He becomes a leader in a noble's house, only to be jailed unjustly, but then becoming Pharaoh's right hand. The ups and downs of his story could make anyone dizzy. In today's focus text, Joseph's brothers are afraid for their lives. They were largely responsible for his roller coaster life, but Joseph's experiences have made him wise. He honors the God who was with him in every moment by reminding his brothers that God has worked through him, even through the hardest trials, to bring life. Our own lives can be full of ups and downs. It's easy to be frustrated by these changes, but one constant is God's never-failing promise to be with us, even in the hardest days, to bring life out of chaos. Like Joseph, we can trust in God's promise, for our story is not finished. Walk with us, Divine Spirit, that we may trust in your promise. Amen.

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2: NBC News Radio, I'm Michael Kastner. President Trump is calling on supporters to ignore the fact that his name is not on the November ballot and vote like it is.
3: So I'm asking you to pretend that I'm on the ballot. I'm on the ballot. I'm on the ballot. Just one more time.
2: Republicans gathered in Dallas for the party's first ever midterm convention. Speaking on night one, Trump acknowledged a historical challenge facing the party that controls the White House during midterms. He teased $5,000 dividend checks for adults if Republicans retain Congress, but he didn't explain how that plan would be funded. The Board of Governors of the International Atomic Energy Agency is reporting Iran to the United Nations Security Council for breaching its non-proliferation obligations. Jagruti Dave reports it's the first time in 20 years the board has passed such a resolution.
4: This resolution was submitted by the U.S., Britain, France, and Germany. Russia and China were among those who voted against it. Now, this united effort by Western nations shows how seriously they are taking concerns about Iran's stockpile of highly enriched uranium.
2: Yesterday, the European Union accused Iran of refusing to allow the IAEA to inspect its nuclear facilities, effectively suspending its cooperation with the agency. Today marks 1 year since conservative activist Charlie Kirk was shot to death during a public speaking event on the campus of Utah Valley University. More from Mark Mayfield.
5: The 31-year-old left behind a wife, Erica Kirk, now CEO of his Turning Point USA organization, and their two young children. Reflecting on this week's anniversary in an essay for the New York Times, Erica Kirk noted that the grief is there always, but said she's learning that mourning and living life at the same time are part of the rhythm of grief.
2: Michael Kastner, NBC News Radio.
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7: Chasm Weather.

clear skies and foggy early today with daytime highs approaching 79. Winds out of the south, 8 to 15 miles per hour. Clear skies again tonight, lows dip down to about 62.

0: Slight chance of thunderstorms.
1: Tomorrow, 82. Temperatures a bit below average. Saturday and Sunday, with highs from the upper 50s to the upper 60s.
0: Chance of thunderstorms.
1: 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From the Weatherology Radio Network, I'm Staff Meteorologist Jennifer Wojcicki on AM 1150 KASM.
2: Thank you, Jennifer. Currently in Albany, 65 degrees on our Arcos weather station. That humidity this morning at 79%. We have a dew point here in Albany. That dew point sitting at a very comfortable 53. The pressure is on the rise at 30.09. The winds in blowing out of the west this morning at 1 to 2 miles an hour. Sunrise came at 6:50, sets tonight at 7:39. Your average high this time of year is 73. The average low is 52. And again, we're enjoying 65 degrees currently in Albany. Record high for this date. Let's go back to 1931. When they hit 104 degrees in 1931. The record low, 37 in 1917. Nothing in the way of precipitation the last 24 hours. Yesterday's high, 74. The morning low, 50 in Albany. There you go. A look at some news and weather. Our funeral announcements coming up next.
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2: 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A massive Christian burial for Carol Schneider, 70 of Sauk Center. That'll be held at 11 o'clock this morning, St. Paul's Catholic Church, Sauk Center. Friends may call from 10 to 10:45 this morning at the church in Sauk Center for Carol Schneider, 70 of Sauk Center. A massive Christian burial for Janet Schmidt, 86 of Long Prairie. That service will be held at 11 o'clock this morning, St. Mary's of Mount Carmel Catholic Church, Long Prairie. Friends may call 1 hour prior to the services this morning at St. Mary's Mount Carmel Catholic Church in Long Prairie for Janet Schmidt, 86 of Long Prairie. A memorial service for Mary Lou Leeser, 84 of Cold Spring. That'll be held at 5 o'clock this afternoon at the Winter Funeral Home in Cold Spring. Friends may call from 2 to 5 o'clock today at the Winter Funeral Home Cold Spring for Mary Lou Leeser, 84 of Cold Spring. Funeral services for Barbara Ann Madden, 78 of Chanhassen. That service will take place from 9 to 11 o'clock. Or actually, that service will take place at 11:30 on Friday. That is at the Emblem Brenny, or actually at St. Mary's Catholic Church in Little Falls. 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

0: Hitler, age 76, of St. Cloud. 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Funeral services for Deborah Coltis, 70, of St. Augusta. Service will be held at 11 o'clock Friday, the Riverside Evangelical Church in Sartell. Friends may call from 9:30 until the time of the service on Friday at Riverside Evangelical Church, Sartell, for Deborah Coltis, 70, of St. Augusta. Celebration of Life for Daniel Joseph Reller, 57, of Minneapolis, formerly of Little Falls. That'll take place from 4 to 7 o'clock on Friday at the Emblem Branding Funeral Service, Little Falls, for Daniel Joseph Reller, 57, of Minneapolis, formerly of Little Falls. Funeral services for Dennis Rice, 80, of Little Falls. Service will be held at 1 o'clock Friday afternoon at the Church of Christ, St. Cloud. Friends may call 1 hour prior to the services on Friday at Church of Christ in St. Cloud for Dennis Rice, 80, of Little Falls. Memorial service for Lawrence Lonnie Iverson, 83, of Osakis. That'll take place at 11 o'clock on Saturday at Salem Lutheran Church in Osakis. Friends may call on Friday from 6 to 8 o'clock at the church and 1 hour prior to the services on Saturday morning at Salem Lutheran Church in Osakis for Lawrence Lonnie Iverson, 83, of Osakis, the Eaton Funeral Home, Browerville, in charge of those arrangements. Massive Christian burial for Stephen Giant Gretsch, 64, of Albany. That service will be held at 11 o'clock Saturday, 7 Dollars Catholic Church in Albany. Friends may call on Saturday from 9:30 to 11 o'clock at the church prior to the Mass. There will be a Celebration of Life reception at Shady Sunset Bay in St. Anna following the Mass on Saturday. This is for Stephen Giant Gretsch, 64, of Albany. Funeral services for Dorothy Flipson, 90, of Cold Spring. That service will be held Saturday at 11 o'clock at St. Boniface Catholic Church, Cold Spring. Friends may call from 4 to 7 o'clock on Friday at the Winter Funeral in Cold Spring and from 9 to 10:45 Saturday morning at the church in Cold Spring for Dorothy Flipson, 90, of Cold Spring. Funeral services for Annie Abrams Holt, 81, of St. Cloud. 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And a private family service and burial for Beatrice Offelt, 95, of Sartell. That'll take place at a later date. This is for Beatrice Offelt, 95, of Sartell, the Daniel Funeral Home in charge of those arrangements. That's a look at your funeral announcements this morning here on KASM. They're brought to you by the Daniel Funeral Home of St. Cloud, Clearwater, St. Joe, Sartell, the Daniel Benson Funeral Home of St. Cloud, Daniel Anderson Funeral Home of Painesville, the Miller 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
2: 66 degrees here in central Minnesota, 19 minutes after the hour of 9 o'clock on your Thursday morning right here on KASM. 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Good morning, Corey. How are we today?
3: Good morning, Kirby. I'm doing very well.
2: Good. Did you get a lot done in the truck in the parking lot?
3: No. just a couple minutes checking headlines, you know, before I walk in.
2: Sure. Make sure nothing
3: breaking news.
2: Pressing that you would feel like, what? That happened? How did I not hear that? So
3: yeah.
2: Good.
3: We're addicted. I'm addicted to the phone.
2: Yeah, I feel that. I got a kid at home who feels that, and even a baby at home who sometimes goes after the phone. It's like, what do you care? You can't even, you don't even know what you're doing.
3: On that, Dad, I see you doing it all the time.
2: Well, yeah, why can't I?
3: Give me
2: a piece of that. So, good. Everything good in the Vasky household? Back to school?
3: Absolutely, yep, back to school.
2: Bus stop school. And everything figured out, or are you dropping them off?
3: Yeah, I think, the older boys go on the bus from Avon.
2: All the way to Albany?
3: Yep.
2: Okay.
3: Yep, in the morning, and then the younger ones stay there in Avon in the morning. So,
2: were they jacked for school or were they kind of dreading it? Mixed reviews.
3: Yeah, it depends on which one we're talking about.
2: Some of them were quite excited, and some
3: there was
2: of them...
3: a mixture of emotions. I would say my one of my daughters is her first year of preschool, so she was excited, and she's definitely one of the social butterflies.
2: So she
3: of the family, so she's loving it. Yeah.
2: The social interaction is pretty exciting for her.
3: Absolutely.
2: How old is she?
3: Four.
2: Four. Yep. Gotcha. Big year of preschool. Coming home and telling you all about it, I'm sure.
3: Oh, yeah. Yep. Yep.
2: Every single thing.
3: 2 days in, and she's showing me her artwork from school and everything. Yeah. So
2: love it.
3: It is exciting.
2: And the beauty of it is like, keep that excitement for school. You don't have to dread it like your brother or brothers.
3: Yeah, exactly. You know, they like school early as well. So I will say, I don't think it was us that led to them losing that.
2: Can you believe that tomorrow will make 25 years from September 11th, 2001?
3: Doesn't seem like 25 years
2: no,
3: to me.
2: No, not a chance. How old were you, or where was Corey Vasky September 11th, 1991?
3: I was... obviously, in school, I was walked when I found out about it.
2: Like a junior in high school? Or
3: oh, yeah.
2: You graduated 03?
3: Graduated in 03, yeah. I think I was
2: so you've been
3: junior.
2: The fall of your junior year.
3: Yep, that's
2: gotcha.
3: Right. Yep.
2: Okay. Just walking down the
3: I was walking through
2: the hallway
3: when
2: of Springfield
3: I found out about
2: High.
3: It. I was walking through a hallway, and I was not in Spanish. I don't remember what class I was supposed to be in, but I was in the hallway, and the teacher
2: skipping,
3: to the Spanish door. No, I wasn't.
2: I was kidding.
3: Probably going to the bathroom or something.
2: Right.
3: But the Spanish teacher opened the door, and they're like, you need to come in here. And I'm like, why would I need to? I'm not in Spanish class.
2: Yeah.
3: And they're like, come in here.
2: You know I don't speak Spanish.
3: They had a TV on, and they were showing pictures or the images of that. So of the first plane crash. And then as we're just sitting
2: just kept
3: there.
2: Going.
3: Yeah, I just stayed there and watched. And I think I don't remember at what point it was, but the second one hit, and I think everybody was kind of like, what is happening?
2: Yeah, like this isn't an accident anymore.
3: Yeah, exactly.
2: I was a freshman at Ricori High School, and I took a lot of the agricultural classes. I liked the ag teacher, and he liked me. And so, you know how that always went in high school? Like, oh, it'd be nice to this guy. I'll get a B for sure.
3: Yeah, whatever. Why not?
2: And we went to one of those big electrical, like a service station or something like that for like Stearns Electric or whatever.
3: Yep.
2: We went and like

0: field trip to one of those. And on the way there, remember the bus had the speaker at the top?
1: Yeah.
0: Kid in my grade, I won't say his name on the radio, but his name, or his full name, Adam, he had his ear up to it. I was like, hey, what are you doing? And he's like, I think the guy on the radio just said that a plane crashed into the World Trade Center. Yeah. And I was like, you're an idiot.
1: Stop
0: no,
1: it.
0: That didn't happen.
1: Yeah.
0: Like, oh, yeah, good one, yeah. Is gullible written on the ceiling, too? Yeah, so it was just we got in back into school, and it was like a morgue. Like, everybody was just sad and stuff like that.
1: Yeah.
0: And, went into a classroom and watched the news, and that was the whole day, basically. Like, I remember our math teacher was like, well, we're still gonna do some, and then he's like, you know, we're not. We'll just, like, kind of talk through it. So just a crazy day, and our generation had never experienced anything like that. We were too young for, like, the Challenger and stuff like that, too young for Kennedy. But that was kind of our, like, whoa.
1: Yeah.
0: Unreal.
1: Yeah. Yeah, I think so. I think that's right, and I have a lot of thoughts running through my head right now. I think that we as Americans are very insulated, you know, from some of the harsher aspects. And then that doesn't mean people don't experience hardships. They do. But it feels like we have a lot of opportunity in this country, and we don't always see exactly how a lot of the rest of the world works, you know. And I think that's a good thing in many ways. But there have been some wake-up calls at times, and 9/11 was one of them for us, for our generation,
0: yeah,
1: for sure.
0: Definitely.
1: Which was, you know, it's just hopefully, and then a wake-up call, absolutely.
0: Having the opportunity, you have a couple of events going on throughout Central Minnesota that are some anniversary stuff for 9/11 tomorrow.
1: Yeah, I don't have it going on, but there's
0: some stuff. No, I'm just saying you have it on the sheet here.
1: Yeah, yeah. There's some stuff going on. Sounds like Cathedral Football down in at St. John's is doing a special salute to service, and they're honoring current or former service members, law enforcement, firefighters, EMS personnel, first responders, free admission for those folks. And the game will be at Clemens Field at St. John's. I think all of their games are there.
0: Yeah, they don't play it. They don't have a home.
1: Okay.
0: They don't have a home field.
1: So I thought that was kind of neat. That's in honor of their game. The game starts at 7 p.m. I think they're doing like a recognition ceremony at 6:30. So if folks want to come from the area, that they're welcome to go to that.
0: Sure.
1: The St. Cloud City is doing at 5 p.m. They're doing a remembrance ceremony. I think the mayor of St. Cloud will be giving us a speech at 5 p.m. I'm just realizing I didn't put the location of that on there. Maybe do a quick Google search before you head out. I'm pretty sure it's downtown, but I can't recall. St. Cloud State at the university in front of their administration building is doing a flag raising ceremony. They do this every year.
0: Oh,
1: that's at 7:45 a.m. On campus there, I think right in front of their administration building. And then I thought this was interesting. The Stearns County Sheriff's Office, in cooperation with a few other local agencies, is hosting the Minnesota Sheriff Association's 9/11 Stair Climb Challenge. And it sounds like there was 110 flights of stairs in the floors within the World Trade Center. So they're going to have the challenge is to go up and down the flights of stairs up to 110 levels. So
0: in full fireman garb?
1: No, I don't know about that. They're just inviting people to come.
0: Because I've seen videos of people do that where it's like that's how they honor them. It's like, oh,
1: I don't know
0: that. What a commitment right there.
1: Maybe some will be there. I don't know enough about it to know exactly all. But I think they're encouraging other folks that want to come. And it's, you know, four flights of stairs. So going up that however many times to reach 110.
0: Sure.
1: So I thought that was kind of a neat idea. That's happening at 10 a.m. Also tomorrow.
0: A quick Google search. St. Cloud City's Remembrance Ceremony takes place at the St. Cloud Police Department and St. Cloud Fire Department at 5 o'clock tomorrow afternoon.
1: Sounds good.
0: There we go. So
1: yeah, encourage folks. You know, the further we get away from these events, the easier it is to we become less directly tied to the events, I think. So, but there are lessons, I think, you know, we're still learning in retrospect about what happened. But we have to, I think it's important for us to keep the memory of the events and the lessons that we've learned in relation to these events alive. Strongly encourage folks to get out there and participate in something locally.
0: Yeah, and even if you go to, you know, the Albany game down in Eagan tomorrow night, or your local football team's game, and there is a moment of silence or something like that, just that opportunity to reflect and have maybe a moment of, taking you back to where you were 25 years ago, how you felt 25 years ago. I had read one point, I remember someone saying, I wish we could all go back to September 12th, 2001. United and patriotic we were, and something like that. So maybe just take a moment tomorrow at some point and to remember those that paid the ultimate price that day.
1: Absolutely.
0: There we go. We got what do you got on here today?
1: We got a few things.
0: Corey's got five. I got through one of them in the first segment of the show. So we got some work to do coming up after the news, weather, and market break. We have Corey Vasky with us from Stearns County Veteran Service. We'll get Corey's updates on what he's got cooking from the last month. Corey Vasky, gracious enough to join us monthly right here on KASM. It is on Sarah's Party Line. 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We have 67 degrees, bright sunshine here on your Thursday, on our way to 79 today. It is bottom of the hour news from the Minnesota News Network. 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
2: Minnesota News Network, I'm Tasha Radel. With flu season approaching, Minnesota health officials say September is a good time to start thinking about vaccinations. Jessica Monroe with the State Department of Health says the flu vaccine is updated each year.
3: Each year, scientists look at the strains that are circulating across the globe, and they try to choose strains that will match.
2: Following a year-long investigation involving multiple law enforcement agencies, nearly two dozen people are under arrest following a large-scale law enforcement operation at four Brooklyn Center hotels Wednesday. Police Chief Garrett Fleslin says the suspected offenses include promotion of prostitution, sex trafficking, drug possession, drug manufacturing, and possession of firearms. More than 60 Allina Health Hospice nurses are set to begin a 7-day unfair labor practice strike tomorrow after contract talks failed to produce an agreement. This is MNN.
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15: Clear skies and foggy early today with daytime highs approaching 79. Winds out of the south, 8 to 15 miles per hour. Clear skies again tonight. Lows dip down to about 62. Slight chance of thunderstorms tomorrow, 82. Temperatures a bit below average Saturday and Sunday, with highs from the upper 50s to the upper 60s. Chance of thunderstorms Sunday. From the Weatherology Radio Network, I'm staff meteorologist Jennifer Wojcicki on AM 1150 KASM.
0: All right, Jennifer Wojcicki with a weather check right here on KASM. As we sit at 67 degrees right now in central Minnesota, your daytime high, morning low coming in at 50 degrees. Yesterday, a high of 74, a low of 59. Normal high, 73, a low of 52. Last year, 74 the high, 59 the low. Record high, 104, 1931. Record low, 37, 1917. Arcus Weather Center, our humidity at 72%. Pressure, 30.09. Your winds from the southeast at 2 miles an hour. Sun rose this morning, 6:51. It'll set at 7:39. 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Then we're back with Corey Vasky on Party Line right here on KASM.
16: Thursday morning, hogs are mixed. Soybeans, cattle, and corn are higher. I'm John Perkins with a Brownfield Market Update. You're made for farming, and so is Stein. It's Stein Seed Company. They have decades of research dedicated to developing seed that allows you to farm the way you want to farm. Stein has yield. Soybeans are higher. China and unknown have bought nearly 1 million tons of U.S. soybeans this week, purchasing more this morning. USDA could lower yield and raise demand projections in tomorrow's reports. November beans are up 9 1/4 at 13.18 3/4. January's up 9 at 13.34 1/4. October bean meal's up $2.70 at 3.47.80. And with the strength in U.S. and British crude oil, October bean oil's up 47 at 70.55. Corn is higher ahead of Friday's update. Analysts expect a cut in both yield and new crop ending stocks estimates. U.S. ethanol numbers are out shortly. December's up 1.5 at 5.29 1/4. March is up 1.25 at 5.44 1/2. And wheat is mixed. The USDA is expected to make minimal domestic adjustments. Export projections globally could be down because of the Black Sea issues. December Chicago's 1/4 lower at 7.28 1/2. Cotton and rice are watching the harvest ahead of tomorrow's USDA reports. December cotton's up 46 at 87.74. November rice is 4 higher at 16.08. Live and feeder cattle are higher, waiting for this week's direct business to get going. Asking prices this morning have been refreshed to 225 live. October live's up 132 at 217.17. December's up 110 at 219.57. October feeders up $1.37 at 327.20. And hogs are mixed, mostly lower, really just adjusting spreads this morning. Not a lot of confidence in long-term pork demand. October is up 22 at 83.30. December leans down 7 at 74.52. John Perkins, Brownfield.
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0: 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Corey Vasky, Stearns County Veteran Service Officer, joining me in studio here today. As Corey Vasky, we look at your cheat sheet on the 8th, which was Tuesday. President Trump had signed an executive order you'd like to update us on.
1: Yeah, the president signed an executive order on the 8th.
0: The president signed an executive order.
1: Yes.
0: It's tough for anyone else to sign those.
1: That's true. Thank you, Kirby, for the civic lesson.
0: You're welcome. Just hearing I said it and then you said it and it was like, oh, he did. Did the batter bat,
1: yeah,
0: too? Like the baker baked? Anyway, go ahead, Corey.
1: Thank you, Kirby, for that.
0: You're welcome. Dynamite drop in, Kirby.
1: An executive order was signed.
0: By who?
1: On Tuesday.
0: Who
1: by
0: could
1: the president.
0: Do that? Oh, yeah. Only one person.
1: Oh, I lost my train of thought.
0: Way to go, Kirby. You ruined the party line again. That's a million in a row if you're scoring at home. So
1: That's a good record there, bud.
0: Right.
1: So the executive order, there's a lot of rhetoric out there, and I hate when I start finding stuff like this and you start reading it, it's pretty vague in terms of what it does. In general, it's allowing for communication between the Department of War and the VA before a service member gets out of service. So, and then it also is aiming at when a service member transitions out of service, there's a program called TAP, or Transition Assistance Program, and so they're creating some counselors and making some of the role of the counselors a little to be a lot more active in terms of working with the service member who's getting out. The goal of this is to make it smoother transition for service members if they're wanting to go to college, if they're filing disability claims, that the information through like service medical records is available to the VA right away, that the VA doesn't – because as of right now – the VA has to request those records from the service department and then wait for those records to be uploaded or provided directly to the VA.
0: So it's a little more just some orientation as to how things are going to work, as
1: yeah,
0: opposed to, hey, good luck. Here's a couple phone numbers and accounts that you got to set up and enjoy drinking out of the fire hose.
1: Yeah, I don't want to sell it short what the TAP program is now. I think it's more than that, but I think that this is reinforcing the primary mission and going to embolden the counselors to assist. And I do think they're going to allow them more leeway in terms of getting the veterans set up before they leave. This will be beneficial for veterans in terms of the VA said they think it can cut, I don't know, 20 some days of development off the VA claim.
0: Efficient.
1: I don't know if that's accurate or not, but it is going to be beneficial. It shouldn't be harmful in any way. It'll be good for veterans. I think when I was reading that there is some provisions of the executive order that will expand. I'm going to say AI because that's what most people know, but the VA calls it automation in their processes. Which overall I think will be good as well, but we have seen we've heard talking points in recent months of the VA improving the claims, cutting down the backlog and improving on claims. A lot of that is due to automating development, having AI generate letters and request records rather than having a person go through and request records from private treatment records, etc. So I would anticipate this should improve efficiencies further, right? Like in terms of streamlining systems, streamlining access to data for the VA, it will definitely have an overall improvement on the claims in terms of that development. But AI is, not without its quirks. It's a process. For example, we are seeing some issues. I just received an email this morning from the VFW, or it was forwarded through our association from the VFW claims office, talking about how nationally they're having some issues with veterans filing claims. There's a particular form for disability. It's a VA form 21-526EZ. But the AI is receiving these and kicking out a letter saying that they didn't include an email address, and therefore the application was incomplete in closing out the claim. Okay, so VA is aware of that. They're working to fix it, apparently. But that shouldn't be happening. Veteran is not required to provide an email address in order to for that to be a valid application.
0: Seems like some pretty rough hill to die on, too. Oh, you didn't put your email in there, so
1: yeah,
0: you're out.
1: Yeah.
0: Like, oh.
1: Yeah, so I was just using that as an example. Like, right, there's some quirks, and
0: well,
1: it's
0: a fluid situation.
1: Yeah, the VA, it's a training issue. They'll go back and have it corrected in the training data.
0: Back to the executive order. Would you say that in your – you've been at your desk for quite some time now. In your almost – is it like – isn't it 15 years or
1: – Yeah, 2011. So, yeah, 15 years in the business, sure.
0: Are the new veterans, for lack of a better term, the veterans who just became veterans, just got out of service, are they – overwhelmed by the amount of stuff that is at their disposal between what you guys can offer, what the VA can offer, having the opportunity for financial assistance or education or something like that? Is it like a, whoa, hold on now. Like, I need kind of to back it up a little bit where this is definitely going to keep them in the know sooner?
1: I wouldn't use the word overwhelmed. There are a lot of benefits, and it can be overwhelming. But I think actually this, the more recent, in the last 2, 3, 4, 5 years or so, the veterans are more prepared than they ever have been. So I wouldn't think that the need is as high as it has been historically. That doesn't mean there isn't a need.
0: Sure.
1: I think this is still a good thing overall.
0: Yeah.
1: I think it benefits veterans. It's a step in a needed direction. But ironically, no. Actually, I think that the opposite is true, which is that they are better prepared more than they have been historically. But the structure hasn't been in place. So hopefully, this executive order will give exactly that, which is better direction for TAP program and structure, better existing communication between the VA and Department of War.
0: Did you, obviously it's a case-by-case basis, you know, someone could leave the military and it'd be very, very simple for them to transition with VA benefits and stuff like that. Then there's other stuff where you get a couple case files where it's like, man, this is a lot. And that's where I just feel like this program's probably going to.
1: You know, that's an important thing. What you mentioned reminds me of something I read this morning when I was preparing. I think under the existing TAPS program, you might be required to go, but you can, if it's not important to you, it's in one ear, out the other, and you're just moving on, right? Especially if you're short time. Even if you're required to go, you don't have to participate. You don't have to keep that in your mind. Under this executive order, it compels interaction with this TAPS coordinator. Right. So career, I don't know if they remember what kind of counselor they call them, but basically there's going to be a counselor that you have to engage with in order to transition out. So I think that's good. I think that's appropriate. And, you know, I can't tell you how many times in my life where somebody comes to me and says, no one ever told me that. And I said, sometimes I'm like, well, I talked to you 2 years ago when I told you that, you know.
0: I sure told you that.
1: Yeah, but I believe it's the case, and I don't think it's – I mean, I look at that as it's a systemic issue. It's not the veteran's fault. You're drinking from a fire hose at that point as your service member and you're getting out, you know, under the current program. You're getting bombarded by all kinds of different information, you know, whether it's dependents benefits, you know, retiree benefits or veteran benefits, compensation claims, health care access,
0: sure,
1: you know, all kinds of different things. So it's easy, you know, like it's hard to latch on to all of those different areas all at one point in time. So people tend to then, you know, like natural human, right? Naturally, you focus on, well, what is interest to me right now? And then focus on that and retain that information.
0: You could have told that veteran 2 years ago, but they were worried about something else. So
1: exactly.
0: It was like, yeah, I don't care about that right now. But this is really what I needed. Hey, no one ever told me that. And there's Corey saying, yeah, I literally told you so, but whatever. You had mentioned our mother lord AI, and there is some efficiencies that have sped up a lot of processes with AI helping out in your guys's with some filing and getting some getting some stuff moving.
1: Yeah, it has. I mean, we've, as I mentioned a little bit ago, like the, I mean, we're seeing claims in record time, like forever. If you take out maybe about a 2-year period during the COVID, you know, the COVID era, I would say like the St. Paul VA regional office, it seemed like forever. It would be, you know, some claims, a fast claim might take 3 or 4 months, but most claims were taking five, six, 7 months, depending on the complexity. But now we're regularly seeing original claims or being decided in, you know, 2 to 3 months, sometimes 2 to 4 months. And even some stuff, I mean, I've seen claims turned around as quick as like 3 weeks.
0: So, which is unheard of if I
1: were
0: to
1: that historically, 2 years ago. I would have said, okay, that would have been ripe for an error. The VA, you know, just denied or closed a claim.
0: What's wrong with it?
1: They didn't look at it, exactly. But no, they're getting veterans in. Like, and those are easy ones where it's like a veteran has service connected for hearing loss and the files a claim for an increase in hearing loss, and that's the only issue. I mean, we're seeing that stuff where the exam is scheduled and the veteran's gone in and completed an exam in 2 weeks, you know, and,
0: sure,
1: and has a decision within days after that. So it not everyone is happening that way. There's still some inconsistency. We're not – sometimes inexplicably that claim will sit there for 2 months and not be looked at. You know?
0: Sure.
1: So, but overall, a lot of that is AI. You know, a lot of it is the AI – recognizing what needs to be done and putting it in the right lane and getting, you know, certain development actions done right away. It's still VA is still making the decision. The VA is still people doing the exams and still a VA person looking at the claims and the evidence and making a decision. So,
0: and there is a benefit, obviously, and the time factor is hopefully getting better and continues to grow. Maybe that 3 week will turn into a 2 week and you'll be like, this would have never ever happened before. But
1: yeah, and not to get way into the weeds, but back to the executive order, right? Like, what is it that causes a delay? Well, some of this is still inevitable because the claims might still be held, but the Records Management Center in St. Louis, Missouri for the National Archives, or, you know, the VA also has their Records Management Center there, but the National Archives has to transfer those files. If they're still paper files or, you know, scanned in, there's still the act of transferring that data, you know, to the VA. So if that communication exists before the veteran gets out and that data is immediately available, like it just all of that development happens faster.
0: Sure.
1: Historically, I've told veterans like, well, you can file the claim and we can want it to be done in a week, but the VA has to have certain documents in their possession. They're legally obligated to get those records before they can move on,
0: sure,
1: you know, with the claim.
0: Passing stuff through. Yeah. Corey Vasky with us here today, Stearns County Veteran Service Officer. You wanted to touch on some 2024 reporting on VA reductions.
1: There was a report recently released on reductions, and so we're talking about like VA disability compensation, where a veteran has an existing rating for a condition. And this report or this study, they were looking at 2024 reductions, and they discovered that a third of the time that the VA reduced a veteran's rating, that they made errors in that reduction. So that's not good numbers for the VA. Not all of those were consequential, you know, errors in the outcome. Like the VA may have failed to notify the veteran properly, which is a significant step. That's part of due process. The VA has to notify the veteran. But that doesn't mean that the reduction proposal or that itself was unwarranted.
0: Yeah.
1: It just means
0: it didn't completely close the file or anything like that.
1: But it is important because, as I'll talk about a little bit later here, when the VA proposes to reduce, there's a set process that affords the veteran the ability to dispute it. And if they're not notifying the veteran, right, then the veteran can't take appropriate action if they want to dispute the dispute the reduction. So,
0: You have a list of some of the issues that have been noticed.
1: Yeah, so failing to update the code sheet, that's more of a clerical error more than anything. failing to apply the correct effective date, failing to reduce benefits in a timely manner. This wasn't mentioned in the report or the articles that I read, but what we've observed is when a veteran does contest the reduction within the proposal period, the VA often doesn't look at the evidence being, you know, submitted by the veteran to contest that. So those are some of the issues that we see. The process, just for folks to know, like, what the process is for reduction, the VA doesn't just send out a random letter and say, hey, we're going to reduce your condition. Okay? You look like you're thinking something.
0: Well, yeah, it's an interesting question. I wanted you to, being we're on topic here, how is the VA going to, your be there, how the VA moves to reduce the, to, I guess, be better, for lack of a better term?
1: Yeah, so I haven't read, I think the report just highlights what the errors are, so I think the be better part of it is going to be like, sounds simple, but it was just like, it's just being aware of and training, I think, their
0: sure.
1: staff.
0: Okay.
1: You know? And honestly, a lot of what we've seen is yeah, exactly, is just is getting their staff trained and familiar with and recognizing what these errors are.
0: It's the Vasky boys at the batting cage, right?
1: Yeah.
0: Keep hitting.
1: Just keep seeing the ball
0: keep
1: come.
0: Keep swinging. The question was, is there ever a time an injury – this was a listener question for Corey.
1: Okay.
0: Is there ever a time an injury is considered permanent so they don't have to go in every year?
1: Yes. Actually, that was on my list of things to discuss.
0: Really?
1: Yeah.
0: Well, how about that? Did you send this email to a listener as well?
1: No. Before I get into answering that question, why don't I go back and just kind of hit on how the VA handles a reduction?
0: Okay.
1: Okay.
0: You got it.
1: So the VA, the VA can't randomly propose to reduce a condition. Okay. They can randomly request to reevaluate a condition if it's not permanent. Okay. Based on a routine future exam, they can't do that for a permanent decision or a condition that's been deemed static or unchanging. Okay, I'll get into what that is because that goes into the question here in just a second. But when the VA receives evidence, it takes evidence from somewhere to indicate improvement of a condition for the VA to propose a reduction. Once the VA proposes a reduction, they send out a notice, like a rating decision and a notification that they're proposing to reduce. The veteran has 60 days to respond before the VA can reduce it.
0: Okay.
1: And this is a good example. We call that a due process notice or due process letter from the VA. The VA, the way they word these due process letters, it gets veterans confused and really concerned because it'll say, if you fail to take action, if you fail to respond, we're going to take action. Okay, but what it really means is the VA can't do anything for 60 days. It doesn't mean that if you don't do something by 60 days that you have no recourse.
0: Right.
1: It means the VA can't touch it for 60 days. They have to give you time to respond. You can respond within 60 days. It doesn't prohibit you from responding after 60 days. Okay, so that being said, they give you a due process time frame to respond. The only way you're going to respond in order to maintain your current disability rating is if you provide evidence to support the current rating or a higher rating than what you're at.
0: Sure.
1: Okay. If you do nothing, the VA is going to act to reduce. So they'll issue a new rating decision saying, okay, we are now reducing you from this percentage to that percentage for this condition. Okay. And then even if they reduce you, they still can't implement that change for additional 60 days following the rating decision. Okay, there are some exceptions to that. I won't get off into the weeds, but generally speaking, there it's not. So we're talking again, 60 days to respond to the proposal. If on day 61 they issue the rating decision reducing, you have an additional 60 days. Now that decision is final, you know, but or not final, but that decision is made now at the time that they issue the actual reduction,
0: mm-hmm.
1: but they won't implement the change for an additional 60 days. So you're talking, you know, 4 months before from when they initiate the proposal to when the actual reduction happens in order to before there's a change.
0: Yeah.
1: So there's time.

0: There is options, you know, for when the VA issues a proposal, again, you can submit evidence to the contrary to refute it, or you can request a predetermination hearing. If it's requested within 30 days, the VA has to provide the hearing before they can actually reduce you. So that's an option. Or if the VA reduces and we submitted evidence and they continue with the reduction and we don't feel that they've duly considered all the evidence or given fair weight to the evidence we submitted, we still have the same options for recourse, which is we can appeal it, we can submit additional new evidence, we can argue interpretation of the evidence or regulation. So we have recourse. Now, on the takeaways, it's important there are set timelines. People need to contact us if they get a proposal letter. Contact us as soon as possible.
1: Right.
0: Come in during walk-ins. That's definitely one we want you to come in. We may not resolve it right there, but we need to know about it and get a plan in place
1: Sure.
0: to address it. Now, back to what types of ratings, permanent versus temporary. There are different ways to look at ratings. If the VA deems a condition static, meaning it's unlikely to improve, they will consider it permanent.
1: Sure.
0: Okay? So that doesn't mean they can't change it. It just means they see no reason to reevaluate it. Okay? So if
1: So
0: they.
1: like the caller was saying, you wouldn't have to come in every year for an
0: Exactly.
1: evaluation, just.
0: If they deem it static, then they will not be a future routine exam scheduled. So for conditions that are not static, they will set a date on the internally in the VA system to come back and reevaluate that condition, usually within 5 years,
1: Sure.
0: 3 to 5 years. If a condition is deemed static and the VA and you file a claim for something else, the VA sees there's some evidence of improvement, they can request a new exam to reevaluate that. It doesn't mean they can never reevaluate it. It just means
1: It's not a permanent. Yeah.
0: They have to point to evidence that
1: Sure.
0: justifies them requesting a reevaluation.
1: We're writing in pencil here.
0: Kind of.
1: Yeah.
0: Yeah. And then there are also, but there are other things too. When VA proposes to reduce, there's a 5-year rule, 10-year rule, and a 20-year rule for stabilized ratings, meaning conditions that are basically static. Or if they're not static, but they haven't changed, and they've been rated continuously, then there are some protections in place. So those are things a VSO would consider.
1: Sure. Would you be surprised to hear that it's after 10 o'clock?
0: I tried to talk fast.
1: You did a very good job at it, too. Corey, we appreciate your time as always. You guys will be in Painesville at the Legion next Tuesday, third Tuesday of the month, 9 until 3. And Corey, always a pleasure seeing you. We will catch you in October, believe it or not.
0: Sounds good.
1: There we go.
0: One last thing.
1: Yep, go ahead.
0: Everybody, keep their eyes out for we're hopefully moving forward with the Melrose office.
1: Oh,
0: and
1: I didn't even ask.
0: Still some things in the works. Everything is not completely done yet, but be on the lookout for that in the future.
1: Closer today than you were yesterday.
0: Every day.
1: We'll go that way. There we go. Corey, have a good day. Corey Vasky, Stearns County Veteran Service Officer, with us here on Party Line, brought to you by Wimmer Opticians. 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
6: Clear skies and foggy early today with daytime highs approaching 79. Winds out of the south, 8 to 15 miles per hour. Clear skies again tonight. Lows dip down to about 62. Slight chance of thunderstorms tomorrow, 82. Temperatures a bit below average Saturday and Sunday with highs from the upper 50s to the upper 60s. Chance of thunderstorms Sunday. From the Weatherology Radio Network, I'm staff meteorologist Jennifer Wojcicki on AM 1150 KASM.
1: All right, Jennifer Wojcicki with a weather check right here on KASM 69, starting our 10 o'clock hour. 69 degrees. Your morning low was 50. Yesterday we saw a high of 74. 69 right now. Jennifer saying we're on our way towards 79.
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1: 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There's one in Alexandria. There's one in Mankato. Boulder Tap House, delicious tap house appetizers they have there. My wife was just there with my mother-in-law and our kids this past, I think that was on Labor Day, that they were over at the Boulder Tap House. Oh, no, it was on Sunday, excuse me, at the Boulder Tap House. My wife said she got into some lettuce wraps. Grandma had some cheese curds, and Reggie Boy got into that. It's like a warm peanut butter and jelly sandwich. It looked really good. The leftovers looked amazing as well. Tomorrow at this magic moment, I'll be giving away $20 to the Boulder Tap House. Listen in for that on your Friday right here on KASM. They'll do that between AgriTalk and Party Line. It's time for AgriTalk right now. 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
9: It's Thursday morning, September 10th, and this is AgriTalk. Welcome to AgriTalk. I'm your host, Michelle Rook, in for Chip Flory. Corn and soybeans are moving higher this morning. Soybeans leading the way with more export sales and reports. China's bought 1 million metric tons of soybeans this week, preparing for the U.S.-China summit. Plus, energy prices continue to climb, fueling inflation fears. Now, the markets are also preparing for Friday's USDA report. Cotton is back higher after a huge correction last week. Cattle futures are also stronger, anticipating higher cash this week. Meanwhile, the U.S.-Canada trade war flares, and farmers got some good news with more guidance on 45Z. We'll talk about all that today. Mike Castle of StoneX joins us with the results of their yield and production estimates, plus a WASDE preview. ASA CEO Steven Sinski is here to talk about the upcoming U.S.-China summit, China soybean buying, and the trade war with Canada, plus farm CPA Paul Niefer has details of the new IRS guidance on 45Z and how it'll get those premiums down to farmers. As I mentioned, Chip is at Iowa State University's Northeast Research Farm at Nashua today. He's going to be hosting the PM show from there. I'm in for Chip this morning, joined by Haley Bickelhoff with news. Good morning, Haley.
10: Good morning, Michelle. How's it going today? This is so exciting to have you fill in for Chip this morning.
9: Yeah, I told you, you might change your mind after you get done, but we'll go with it.
10: I don't think so, Michelle. I don't think so. Well, I wanted to ask, it's been pretty rainy here this morning in Kansas City. What's it like where you're at?
9: We have been hot up in the Dakotas. We have been dry up in the Dakotas in a lot of areas. We recently got some rain, but certainly our crops are not doing as well

0: as the rest of the Corn Belt. I'll just put it at that. So
1: yeah, definitely. Yeah, there's been a lot of showers throughout the Midwest. In the last couple of days, I was driving from Illinois back to Kansas City and saw a lot of rain on the road over the last couple of days. So definitely something that's making headlines this week. But another thing that's making headlines, Michelle, Patrick DeHaan, the gas buddy, he posted to X this morning that 5 stations in California have reached their limit. They're selling gas for $9.99 per gallon. Yes, isn't that crazy? So anyway, we just wanted to make sure that was out there. And
0: yeah, national retail diesel price is closing in on $6 here. So
1: exactly. Yes. And I said gas, I meant diesel there, Michelle. Another headline this morning, private exporters are reporting a sale of 272,000 metric tons of soybean for delivery to China during the 26-27 marketing year. 206,500 metric tons of soybean received during the reporting period for delivery to unknown destinations during the 26-27 marketing year, which, Michelle, brings us to our next headline. You mentioned it this morning. Reuters is reporting that 4 traders said that China has bought around 1 million metric tons of U.S. soybeans this week. Now, this is all coming ahead of Chinese President Xi Jinping's visit to Washington, D.C. later this month. USDA on Wednesday reporting 340,000 metric tons of U.S. soybean sales to China and another 100,000 metric tons to unknown destinations.
0: All right, so those of you that are keeping track of this on a bushel level, total sales this week, just over 34 million bushels, which would kind of confirm the million metric tons that was talked about in the Reuters story. But certainly lots of excitement and anticipation going into this meeting between Trump and Xi Jinping. And it looks like they're over half of their total 25 million metric tons commitment so far going into that meeting. So pretty exciting. Haley.
1: Definitely exciting. Definitely. Well, Michelle, U.S. corn could see export demand increase. Politico shares that a summer drought in Europe and the critical shutdown of Ukraine's cheapest routes could mean an opening for U.S. corn. A representative from Europe's animal feed industry says that buyers are looking mainly to North and South America to cover the jump in imports. The representative says that his group sees little scope for Ukraine to supply much of that extra corn that Europe needs. The EU expects to import around 25 million metric tons of corn between this July and next June. That's up 19.3 million over the previous 12 months.
0: Yeah, and Argentina is already stepping in with some of that supply. They had a record 10 million metric tons of exports in July and August, so they're getting some of that business as well, Haley.
1: Exactly. Well, Michelle, I know that you're having a number of industry experts come on later today, but the American Soybean Association and the National Corn Growers Association are saying that they appreciate the latest guidance from the Department of Energy and the IRS on 45Z. However, both groups emphasize that more work is needed on a flexible book and claim accounting system. So that's the tracking method that lets producers claim carbon credits based on sustainable farming practices without needing to physically segregate low carbon crops throughout the supply chain. The Treasury Department is looking to issue that final rule by November. So, Michelle, obviously, this has been a long time coming that we've been talking about this. 2022 was when the Inflation Reduction Act was passed, and it's been in the works ever since. But I'm really excited to hear more from them about the book and claim method and just what you're hearing from those experts today.
0: The real key is trying to get these premiums that are going to be paid to the biofuels plants down to the producer. This guidance will help us do that, Haley.
1: Exactly. Real quick here, Michelle, 4 unions have filed a lawsuit in an effort to stop USDA's relocation plan. USDA and Secretary Brooke Rollins were listed as defendants. All say that Congress must agree to the relocation plan first, and they also claim some employees have already been forced to choose between relocation or losing their jobs. This follows a ruling from last week where a California judge said that earlier reorganization efforts within USDA could not be stopped and then said that there was room for a lawsuit like this one.
0: And you'll have a lot more coming up on Ag Day today, right?
1: We sure will, as we always do.
0: All right. Thanks so much. That's Haley Bickelhop, anchor of Ag Day. Joining us right now, Angie Denton, editor of Drovers. And Angie joins us every Thursday. We're going to talk today about a crazy few weeks in the industry here for you with beef making a lot of big headlines, right?
2: Yeah, Michelle, as you well know, it's been a crazy few weeks, you know, with beef making. President Trump and Secretary Rollins making several announcements. We've also seen Cargill's Fort Morgan plant come back up on running. It's not full speed, but they started harvesting last Thursday and Friday, and the FAB team came back Tuesday this week. We've also

0: next week, actually, Michelle will start rolling that out. Results from the State of the Beef Industry report that we sent to producers there in May and June. You know, it wasn't surprising. You know, most calf outfits are profitable. Carcass quality is high and demand remains historically strong. You know, 77% of the producers were optimistic that responded, 83% reported profitability, and 55% expressed intent to grow their herds in the next 5 years. But next week, as you see, we'll roll out stories about, you know, underneath those big headline numbers or that data, you know, we found drought, disease threats, political risk, our squeezing margins. Of course, some big topics were labor and succession. And then also the K-shaped economy that's impacting our whole industry, or the United States consumer. And so even though they're craving steak, they maybe are being pinched on those spending dollars.
1: Yeah. Well, we look forward to it, Angie. I know we're going to have that on a lot of different broadcasts, digital, and your e-newsletter outlets, right?
0: Correct. Yeah. Farm Journal TV, Ag Day, AgriTalk, Drovers.com, and our daily e-newsletter. Check them out next week and keep up with what we found in that data we collected.
1: All right. Angie Denton with Drovers. And we come back, Mike Castle of StoneX joins us.
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1: Good morning. Welcome back to AgriTalk. I'm your host, Michelle Rogan, for Chip Flory. Mike Castle, senior commodities economist with StoneX, is joining us this morning. Mike, good to have you along.
10: Great to be back with you, Michelle.
1: Hey, lots to talk about. I was going to start off talking about the WASD, but the green markets, at least corn and beans, are back up this morning, with beans kind of leading the game.

0: themes here with talk about China buying 1 million metric tons of soybeans ahead of the U.S.-China summit, and we've got a lot of confirmation of that already here this week, haven't we?
1: Oh, yeah. Got more big flash sales this morning, you know, split roughly 60-40 between China and unknown. But the assumption, again, is that unknown is likely China, especially with those reports in the cash market. And it just kind of points to this ongoing strength on the demand side of things, right? We're still crushing record levels of beans, and now that you're getting these, you know, massive volumes of Chinese purchases, we're kind of in this situation where the balance sheet just doesn't have enough wiggle room to, you know, kind of get to that 25 million tons. That's kind of that longer term target. So it means if you have any supply issues, it's that much more meaningful to
0: For
1: the
0: sure.
1: balance sheet.
0: Are they at 50% of their 25 million metric tons or more?
1: I would say probably around 50, maybe slightly above that, but not by a huge amount at this point.
0: Okay. Well, certainly that's underpinning the market, as you point out. We're also going into the WASD tomorrow, and of course, yield will be the big focus there. Let's talk about corn yield. The average trade guess, 178.2 to 0.4, depending on which wire service that you use. You guys came in actually with 182.9 bushels per acre. I felt like the market was, I guess, disappointed with that yesterday, or treated it bearishly, because the market's already trading something below that number, isn't it?
1: Yeah, I would say so. Again, it is the highest estimate out there at this point. But I think it's kind of worth calling back to last year, where the Sonex estimate was also the highest and ended up being the closest to USDA, both in September and the final. So it's not to say that that's, you know, out of the question at this point. But again, I think what's driving more of this strength is, you know, the existing demand side of the story. We're continuing to see deterioration between Russia and Ukraine, a considerable expansion in the range that Ukraine is striking. A lot of that is supportive demand for U.S. corn exports in the year ahead in 26-27, especially with the weaker EU crop. And again, all of these rising fuel prices is certainly more bullish biofuel demand, right? We're looking for cheaper alternatives. So overall, I think a lot of that is supportive. Also, the inflation story coming back drives more managed money. And so, again, the headline focus is on yield, but truthfully, I don't think that's what's going to set the tone here in the year ahead.
0: Looking at specifically at yield, the one almost 183 that you had at StoneX, obviously some of the areas that got ample moisture in the Corn Belt are going to offset the areas in the West that were too hot and dry.
1: Yep, that would be the idea. Iowa looking at a big crop, obviously, you know, as is a lot of kind of southern Minnesota, Illinois, Missouri, my, you know, home farm state. I do think we'll be not at a record yield, but probably close to it this year. But again, like you mentioned, there are certainly some serious problem spots, particularly across the plains. You move up to like North Dakota, for example, they've kind of been, you know, having the worst growing situation here in the past few months. That's certainly going to have an impact. They've obviously expanded a lot in their production. So overall, we'll kind of see what USDA has to say here. But, you know, I do think it's worth noting with this much fund length, you don't want to see that negative surprise that could certainly kind of send us back the other direction here.
0: Yeah, absolutely. But, Mike, usually in September, USDA can be fairly conservative. Do you think it's more likely that the market's going to be disappointed with what we get from USDA on corn yield?
1: I would not be surprised by that. I do think you're probably going to see them not make a huge adjustment, especially the fact that they've already made pretty notable cuts in August. That was kind of stronger than they normally would from, you know, that first, especially state-level estimate. It was a pretty aggressive cut down to that 180.7 and the 52.7 on beans. Overall, they do have a tendency to kind of trend lower from August into their final estimate. So the expectation just from an average would be to see a slight drop into September. Again, they've kind of had back and forth weather, right? You've obviously had some areas of excessive wetness, but a lot of the areas around them catching very beneficial moisture during grain fill. So I do think seed size is probably the biggest unknown at this point when you're talking about corn yields. But again, with the trade kind of pricing in something like a low 178s, I do think, you know, not seeing a relatively aggressive cut from USDA would be somewhat disappointing at this point.
0: Although it would get us down even to close to 1.5 billion bushels, and the stocks to use ratio would be well below 10%. That's positive, right?
1: Yeah, that 10% is kind of the big psychological

0: psychological barrier, right? Anytime we dip below that, you see a much more bullish tendency. And what I think is important to point out with that is you kind of have already this big, return of fund buying, right? We're seeing record length from the funds in corn. It's not to say they can't add to that, but if they're pricing in extremely bullish expectations already, if USDA doesn't follow through with that aggressive cut and show it, that could be disappointing in the short term. But at the same time, I want to bring that conversation back to demand, which is expected to stay very strong, because that's going to be your longer-term story. If you don't get, you know, as big of an expected yield cut, that could certainly lead to a pullback in the short term, especially with those funds selling out of these positions. But the bigger story for the 26-27 happens on the demand side moving forward.
1: Right. No, you're right. Soybeans, let's talk about yield there. 52.5 bushels per acre is the average trade guess, down 0.2 bushels from August. StoneX, you came in basically unchanged at 53 bushels per acre. We're not expecting much change in the report because it's just too early, right?
0: Yeah, and we did have an extremely wet August. I did take a look back at just, like, soybean-weighted area precipitation through August. It would imply an increase in yield from August to September. Again, like you mentioned, USDA is typically somewhat conservative this early, especially on the soybean side of things. So I don't expect a huge, you know, move either direction. Obviously, the trade, again, is pricing in expectations of a slight cut. Funds are very long on beans as well, so that risk is certainly there. If you don't get that, you know, perceivably bullish surprise, that could certainly, again, spook some of this fund length out.
1: Harvested acreage changes. Do you anticipate any in this report, especially on harvested due to drought?
0: You know, historically, I would have said no at this point, but obviously last year, USDA kind of kept magically finding more corn acres, like, through the entire year from March forward. I certainly did not expect to see that this year. I was surprised to see as big of a jump into the August WASD as we got, especially with how expensive nitrogen was this, you know, planting season. So overall, I wouldn't rule it out. That's another thing to kind of keep in mind. That is something that could surprise the market. Again, everyone's focus is entirely on yield. We saw aggressive yield cuts on the August WASD and production went up, right, because they added these acres. That's another wild card that's certainly worth keeping in mind, because that could kind of add to that supply side.
1: For sure. What about changes on demand? Any anticipation there, expectation on your part?
0: Yes, they need to increase their old crop export number. I don't know that they'll do that on today's WASD, but we already have realized inspections data now through the end of the 25-26 marketing year.
1: Yeah, which is ahead of their target, isn't it?
0: Yes, yeah. And we, one caveat to that, you won't see as big of an increase as usual, because normally you get a bigger percentage of uninspected shipments specifically to Mexico. With them being such a big percentage of our demand, that's very meaningful. This year, we've seen a really big uptick in the percentage of corn sent to Mexico being inspected. So it won't be as big as, you know, maybe some folks expect, but I still think, you know, a 50 million bushel increase is probably likely. Again, whether they do that on tomorrow's WASD or not is a question, but they will have to do it eventually. The other caveat I would add to that, though, is they could easily take that out of their feed and residual number. That is certainly too elevated at this point. But, you know, if it's just an offsetting thing, again, that's not really going to impact stocks. But it is something worth keeping an eye on for 26-27. Obviously, they have a very aggressive export target already for 26-27 at $3.275 billion. I do think we've obviously proven we have the ability to exceed that if, you know, situation in the Black Sea continues to deteriorate the way that it is, and Ukrainian exports aren't on the table, we could absolutely surpass that, especially with more demand not being filled in by Brazil with their expansion of their ethanol sector, keeping more corn at home. So that's kind of the one that I would be watching moving forward.
1: Absolutely. Mike, you mentioned the inflationary buying that has caused the funds to be record long in corn, near record long in beans. We had PPI numbers out this morning. They're going to feel this fire, aren't they?
0: Yeah, I think seeing this coming is kind of why a fair portion of that buying has happened. Funds love to get long the commodities during times of inflation. So while that's obviously a detriment as a consumer, it is typically positive for the grain markets. Again, there's a lot of parallels with 2022 in the Black Sea. Inflation is a perfect reminder here as well.
1: Yeah, PPI at 5.4%.

0: That was above last month by quite a ways, wasn't it?
1: Yes, and eventually that will get passed to the consumer. That's kind of the thing I would say to keep an eye on. Okay. There is a lot of inflation in the pipeline.
0: All right, thanks so much, Mike Castle with StoneX, joining us here in AgriTalk. When we come back, ASA CEO Steve Senske is our next guest here. Join us, coming back.
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0: And joining us, Lane Acree, economist with ProFarmer. Lane, we do see soybeans kind of taken off here today on the China purchases. More talk of, what, a million metric tons that they've bought here this week and more going into the China summit?
5: Yeah, that's the hope. And we need to continue to chip away at some of those purchases. We're just shy of 9 million metric tons now. You add in all of unknown destinations. Now, not all of that's going to be going to China, but a good chunk of it will. It gets up to 15 million metric tons. I think it's well ahead of where people thought we would be at this time, and it's good to see some of these bigger purchases. I was really hoping that we'd see that 1.0 million metric ton print today, but we didn't. It's a weekly total. Maybe we'll get some more tomorrow. We'll have to see. But right now we've got Novi beans up 21.5, 13.31. We're breaking out of that sideways range of this capped price action for over a week now. We're seeing gains in meal and soybean oil as well today. Bean oil up 120 points, 71.28. Meal up 420 at 349.30. But I tell you what, the corn bulls kept me on the edge of my seat this morning. We saw some pretty impressive overnight gains. We basically gave all that up after this morning's opens, and now we're back up 6.5 cents, 534. And a quarter right near those intraday highs. And really, we're seeing some pretty solid corrective action today. Beef wheat up 10 cents, 738.5 right now in the SRW contract.
0: Yeah, markets are concerned about the WASD tomorrow. Cattle trying to price in some higher cash?
5: Yeah, I have to think so. It's hard for this market to work higher without cash working higher as well. We'll see some of those reports here in about an hour to see where trade is kicked off this week. October is up about $1.25. 217, 125 right now. Feeder cattle up 775, 326.60 in that October contract. Hogs were kind of mixed. We're up in the front end, down in the back end. We see a weaker cash market, but futures continue to be pretty strong.
0: All right, Lane Acree with Pro Farmer. When we come back, Steve Senske, ASA.
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0: And welcome back to AgriTalk. I'm Michelle Rookin for Chip Flory today. Back with us, one of my favorite SDSU jackrabbit friends, Steve Senske, CEO of the American Soybean Association. Good to have you back, Steve.
8: Thank you, Michelle. Great to be with a fellow jackrabbit.
0: Yeah. Well, let's talk about, I was going to talk to you about the trade war with

0: Canada, and we'll get to that in a moment, but the headlines this morning are certainly all about China buying a million metric tons of soybeans this week. That would be like 15 cargoes. All this is in preparation for this U.S.-China summit on the 24th of September. There is really a lot of excitement about this meeting, isn't there?
1: There really is, and certainly we're looking forward to it at the American Soybean Association as well. It's wonderful to see China back in the market because, you know, as you will recall, and all the listeners and viewers will recall, it was a year ago that we had basically zero new crop sales on the books at this time, and we were urging the president to strike a deal with China. And he did, and China has committed to purchase, you know, 12 million metric tons in the previous marketing year, and then a minimum of 25 million metric tons for the 26-27 marketing year. And by our calculation, which I think coincides with what Lane just talked about as well, you know, we should be over a little around 15 million metric tons or so commitments for the 26-27 year. So they're well on their way toward their minimum of 25 million metric ton. Now, none of those have been shipped yet. And, of course, we want those all shipped. But those commitments are coming in, and it's great to see China back in the market.
0: So they're more than 50% of the way there. They have to make this purchase commitment whole by December 31st. But how much more do you think they're going to buy just before the meeting on September 24th?
1: We'd love to see it continue, you know, at the clip that we've been seeing. I mean, this morning we saw, what, almost 500,000 metric tons purchased under USDA's reporting system. And so we'd like to see them continue to go ahead and make these purchases because, again, it's during the October, November, December, even January time period where we are the most competitive. That's our prime shipping season and export window to be shipping to China. And so as the president prepares for his meeting with President Xi from China, we're urging the president to make sure that China fulfills its commitments and actually takes the shipments. But then we want to have just a stable trading relationship. You know, we don't want to get back into this seesaw where we go from zero and then, of course, glad to see the commitments now. But, you know, the whole Board of Trade concept and where soybeans would be treated as a, quote, non-sensitive commodity, we think that's a good thing so that trade can continue even as we work through more sensitive issues, you know, like the high tech and computer chips and things like that.
0: Steve, do you think that the Board of Trade will be rolled out as part of the summit? And is that where we'll finally get some of these tariffs to be dropped?
1: We hope so. I know they're hoping to make some announcements. I think Jamison, U.S. Trade Representative Jamison Greer, talked about that just the other day, that they do want to have some announcements around this Board of Trade concept, so we're hoping there can be something there. And to your point, as part of that, we would love to see right now U.S. soybeans still face a 10% higher duty, a retaliatory duty that's still in place against U.S. soybeans that doesn't apply to soybeans from Brazil or Argentina. And so what that means is that it's only the state-owned buyers in China. You know, COFCO and Sinograin that are buying either for their own needs or for the grain reserves in China that are buying U.S. soybeans. The private exporters, private importers, private crushers are not importing because that 10% tariff differential still makes U.S. soybeans uncompetitive compared to Brazil. We would like to see that taken off.
0: Everybody would. Everybody would. It would make us more competitive, although right now I think we're a little bit lower priced than Brazil through January on soybeans. Do you think there will be more framed commitments that will be before summit, or will we get the announcements of some of the other, what, $14 billion of ag products that they're supposed to purchase as well?
1: I don't know whether we will see any more additional purchase commitments. I don't expect any more, like from the soybean side. I think just reaffirming the commitments that are in place for U.S. soybeans, the minimum of 25 million metric tons for this marketing year, the next, and the following, I think will be very good. And if they can perhaps announce more details around what that other $14 or $15 billion of purchases look like, I think that's positive for markets as well. Some of that could be soybeans. Again, it could go beyond the 25 million metric tons, and so soybeans could count on that as well. I think one of the other things that we're hoping around the summit that can be addressed are the port fees. There's supposed to be, you know, port fees on Chinese-owned or Chinese-built ships that go into place that in November. That was postponed until November. And one of the things that we're concerned about is if those fees go back into place or are not further extended, that could affect, of course, our shipping from the United States and our competitiveness as well.
0: Yeah, and freight rates are certainly record high here, especially with what's been going on over at the Strait of Hormuz. Let's also talk about the trade war between the U.S. and Canada. It's escalated this week with one of our top customers. Agriculture has been relatively untouched so far because of a lot of these USMCA exemptions, except for like dairy. How concerned are you that ag products like ethanol or fertilizer or anything will start to be in the crosshairs?
1: Yeah, we are concerned. I mean, what we need are the negotiating parties to get back to the table. And we're, you know, that's both Canada and the United States. The tit for tat, you know, retaliation and counter retaliation, and then further retaliation and further counter retaliation, and then now proposed export bans. That's all negative, and that has the real potential to spill over and be very negative. Canada, you know, is a very important market. It's our number four export market for soybean meal that we export from the United States, around $700 million. You know, it's just not, and the real potential for it to begin to affect, you know, either agriculture inputs. Yeah. Could affect energy. It could affect fertilizer as emotions, you know, run out of control and people try to be tough. I think we need both sides to get back to the negotiating table.
0: Yeah. Is this just political posturing, Steve, or could this derail the USMCA talks?
1: It could. I mean, obviously, we know that the president likes leverage. And so, you know, I think he wants to strike a deal, but he also wants to exert maximum leverage and pressure to try to get a deal. And so we recognize that. But I think there's the potential for things to get carried away. I mean, that happens. And so we're really urging folks to step back, recognize how important the USMCA is. You know, Mexico is our number two export market after China that we just talked about. That's very important. Canada is very important. You know, there cannot be a scenario where we don't extend the USMCA. It would be devastating to U.S. agriculture, to the U.S. soybean farmers, to U.S. Everyone, to U.S. industry, and we need to extend it. And so I think the sooner folks can get back to the negotiating table, the better.
0: For sure. Let's talk about biofuels. We got the new federal guidelines or guidance from IRS and DOE yesterday with some clarity on 45Z, clean fuel production credit. You welcome that, but say more work is needed on this flexible book and claim accounting system. What is that?
1: You know, first of all, it's great news, and so we applaud both the IRS and the Department of Energy and then USDA for proposing those regenerative agriculture practices that allow farmers who are implementing practices that are documented to reduce the carbon scores, whether that's no-till, whether that's implementing cover crops, things like that. That their commodities then qualify for a lower credit score. Right now, it is in order for an ethanol plant or a biodiesel plant to claim that, they're using what they call a mass balance system, where you actually, the ethanol producer or the biodiesel producer who's buying it from a soybean processor has to actually, you know, track those commodities. So in order to receive the benefit, for a farmer to get any kind of benefit from that, he has to be in the supply chain directly for that ethanol plant or for that biodiesel plant and soybean processor. Under a book and claim, and the concern there is that, you know, you're captive. You don't have no competition. You have one buyer maybe. And there's no competition, and the concern is perhaps the farmer is going to get very little or compensated very little from that. Under what is known as a book and claim system, the farmer who implements the system has those conservation practices, those regenerative agriculture practices. He can certify that, and then that is available to any buyer in the marketplace.
0: That's
1: any
0: how he gets paid.
1: Plant, any biodiesel plant.
0: Okay.
1: And you
0: Sounds
1: introduce
0: good.
1: Competition, and I think farmers will get paid more.
0: Thanks much, Steve Sensky with ASA.
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8: 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And joining me now is Dr. Greg Klein, Senior Key Account Veterinarian at BI. Greg, set the stage on PCV2. It's a long-standing disease in the hog industry. What's different about it now?
9: You know, PCV2 has been around for a long time, been around for decades. 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So when we have PERS, Mycoplasma haw, and pneumoniae, man, that PCV2D can be a real, real problem. 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
9: 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But with the emergence of the PCV2D, we're starting to see some issues creeping in. 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
6: And welcome back to AgriTalk. I'm Michelle Rookin for Chip. Joining us right now, Farm CPA Paul Niefer. And Paul, thanks for being with us. The Department of Energy, IRS, released these updated guidelines and some more clarity on the 45Z Clean Fuel Production Credit yesterday. And let's talk about why this is important for farmers to get a portion of that credit down to them on the farm level.
7: Yeah, and I think what we need to realize is the notice that came out, actually came out 2 days ago. It came out on Tuesday. Which is okay. I mean, Labor Day screws us all up anyway. I already think today's Wednesday, and it's actually Thursday. But, you know, the notice that came out essentially sort of reinforced some stuff that they'd done before. It then provided guidance over on manure. They now specifically state that swine manure and dairy manure is sort of that feedstock that goes into the renewable natural gas. They also indicate that there'll be further guidance coming on poultry and maybe beef manure as far as that renewable natural gas. So that was specifically in there. Also, there was an item in there that specifically stated that, you know, use cooking oil and those type of products that were coming from, let's say, Brazil or China. Well, they're excluded as of 1/1/26. So they were very specific on that. And then in the appendix of the notice, they listed all the different types of renewable fuel, you know, ethanol, biodiesel. You know, there's probably a listing of about 20 different types of fuels. And within each one of those fuels, they would indicate, okay, corn stover might qualify, you know, corn qualifies, sorghum qualifies, soybeans qualifies. So it sort of is getting a little bit more precise as to what products qualify. And then also they sort of grandfathered in sort of the guidance that allows you to, you know, sort of factor in your 2025 products that you actually harvested in 25, as long as you can verify what practices you were using. You know, the biofuel producer is going to be able to utilize that on their 26 credit, even though the crop was done in 25 and so on. Now, we also have to realize, Michelle, that just because your CI score goes down, it may or may not affect the biofuel producer because they have some rounding when they do their scoring. It isn't okay precisely to the actual NATS eyelash. They either round up or round down. So if your score effectively helps them get up a better score, but it's still below that rounding factor, you know, it may or may not help them. But this is good guidance. I mean, we still need a little bit more. I'm going to say we still need more guidance on, you know, really how precise is the actual scoring of your CI score is going to be on as far as your farm and so on. I think we're getting close on that. And certainly if we had other people like Mitchell Hoare or somebody like that that really knows that part of it, you know, I'm more on the tax side, you know, that type of person could answer more of those key details than I could.
6: Yeah, I know USDA finalized the regenerative crops or feedstock that are going to qualify. You mentioned them, field corn, soybean, sorghum, and now I think spring canola was added.
7: Right.
6: And then
7: canolas, yep.
6: Right, and then the regenerative practices, no-till, reduced till, cover crops, and then nutrient management, right?
7: Right, as far as on the nitrogen side. Now, now definitely on the soybean side, that's not going to help you because they typically don't put nitrogen on. They suck it out of the air, which is good.
6: Yeah, but at least this gets us another step closer to establishing the pathway to get the premium from the tax credit from the biofuels producer down to the farmer, because that's been very questionable, hasn't it?
7: Yep. Yeah, and again, this credit supposedly is going to expire at the end of 2029. We're almost to the end of 2026. At the rate they're going, we'll get final guidance sometime in 28 or 29. So
6: gotcha.
7: That's maybe the reality.
6: Let's also do a reminder of this deadline that's coming up for filing a new farm business structure with FSA in regards to some of these changes that were made on farm program payment limits.
7: Yeah, and I think there might be some angst out there. Most cases, all the producer has to do is maybe change one or two boxes, check the boxes on the 902. There's a new 902. It's going to ask you, hey, are you an LLC? If you are an LLC, how are you taxed? Are you taxed as a partnership? Are you taxed as a S corporation? Are you taxed as a C corporation? And really, the only change you're going to make is you're going to check that box saying, hey, I'm an LLC taxed as a partnership. Whereas on the old 902, you just checked the box that said you were an LLC, because it didn't matter how you were taxed under the old rules. You only had one payment limit. Now, under the new rules, that's going to mean that you're a qualified pass-through entity. And if you got three owners, three equal owners, you're going to get three payment limits. Now, the reality is, Michelle, based on where we have current pricing estimates on the MYA for 2026, this is probably not going to help very many people. Matter of fact, it might even hurt people, because if you have farm operations, let's say they have three owners and one or two of them are not actively involved, that might actually reduce the payment going forward, potentially. We're still waiting for some final guidance from FSA on that. So the key is that deadline is September 15th, so next Tuesday. Now, my understanding is you just have to have your changes in place by that deadline, not necessarily reported to FSA. Now, the FSA website says you're supposed to have it reported. Technically, the final rule just says you got to have it in place. So that's one of those. You know, it's better call the local office, make sure that you've done what they want you to do, because that's going to make your life a whole lot easier.
6: Yeah, but you had said earlier that there are some benefits changing from, say, an LLC to an S-Corp, right?
7: Well, no. The big benefit is LLCs and S-Corps are treated the same.
6: They
7: are. The big
6: okay.
7: benefit is switching from a C-corporation to an S-corporation. That's the big benefit. Now, you got to be careful. That change needed to be done at the beginning of the year. If you do it too late, or by September 15th.
6: All right. Well, thanks for that update today, Paul Niefer, Farm CPA. All right. Chip is going to be back this afternoon. He's at the Iowa State University Northeast Research Farm in Nashua, Iowa. He's going to have ISA President David Cook, Deputy USDA Secretary Stephen Baden, and ISU's VP for Extension and Outreach, Jason Henderson. I'll be back on Friday at 2:06 for our regular time on AgriTalk PM with the WASD report analysis. Brian Grady of Comstock Investments is going to be joining me with full analysis and a look at grain markets. Until then, I'm Michelle Rook, wishing you a safe and profitable day on the farm.
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18: NBC News Radio. I'm Chris Caraccio. President Trump is telling supporters that although his name is not on the November ballot, they should vote as if it is. NBC's Garrett Hake reports Trump gave a big speech last night at the Republican National Committee's first midterm convention in Dallas.
19: The president also announcing that if Republicans hold both the House and Senate, he'll push for every U.S. citizen to receive a $5,000 dividend, adding the money could only be spent in the United States.
18: However, he didn't provide details on how the plan would be funded. Trump is also scheduled to give the closing address tonight. The Supreme Court is blocking a Trump-backed Missouri congressional map from being used in November's midterms. The high court granted an emergency request brought by the group People Not Politicians. The decision comes after a Missouri U.S. District judge ordered the new map to be used. Former President George W. Bush is reflecting on the September 11th attacks, a defining moment in his presidency. Mark Mayfield has more.
20: Speaking at his presidential library in Dallas ahead of the 25th anniversary of the attacks, Bush called 9/11 a clarifying moment for his administration as they realized they were vulnerable to attack based on what we believe. Speaking along with former Secretary of State Condoleezza Rice, Bush talked about how Americans stepped up to volunteer and join the military. He talked about the first responders, the grieving families, and those who wanted reassurance. Bush will be in New York City Friday, along with other former presidents, for a remembrance ceremony.
18: Jimmy Kimmel says an interview he did with Texas Democratic Senate nominee James Tallarico will not air on his broadcast show after an FCC threat to ABC. Kimmel told his audience last night that he's interviewed candidates for office during election years for decades, including Trump himself, with no issues. He said now that he's president, something has changed. saying the FCC threatened Jimmy Kimmel Live and the network over their editorial decisions. The interview can be watched on the show.

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0: Weekly jobless claims are down slightly. The Labor Department reports receiving 206,000 first-time requests for unemployment benefits in the week ending September 5th. That's 1,000 less than the previous week's revised total, and it's essentially in line with what most analysts had been expecting today. A Miami federal judge is rejecting Andrew and Tristan Tate's bid to be released from custody as they fight extradition to the United Kingdom on rape and sex trafficking charges. Tammy Trujillo has details.
2: In her order, U.S. Magistrate Judge Lauren Lois wrote that the brothers failed to meet their burden to demonstrate that they don't present a risk of flight or danger to the community, or that special circumstances warrant their release. The Tates have been held in federal detention since July, following their arrests in Miami on the U.K. warrant. Prosecutors argue the brothers' wealth makes them a significant flight risk and that they should remain jailed during the extradition process. I'm Tammy Trujillo.
0: The record books are being rewritten after the U.S. experienced the warmest summer ever, Rory O'Neill reports.
3: If you were sweating it out this summer, you weren't alone. NOAA reports this was the warmest summer ever measured in the lower 48, going back 132 years. For just the month of August, it was also the warmest with daytime averages of 88.6 degrees. It was a wet August in parts of the Midwest and Ohio Valley, but drier in the plains and lower Mississippi Valley. Right now, more than 59% of the U.S. is in a drought. That's 10 points higher than in early August. I'm Rory O'Neill.
0: Today marks 1 year since conservative activist Charlie Kirk was shot to death during a public speaking event on the campus of Utah Valley University. The 31-year-old left behind a wife, Erica, and two young children. UVU has canceled classes today, but the organization Kirk started, Turning Point USA, will hold a private memorial on campus. Tyler Robinson, the man charged with Kirk's murder, has pleaded not guilty.
1: I'm Chris Caraggio, NBC News Radio.
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5: Statewide news time right here on KASM. Minnesota officials are recommended to approve oversight of assisted living facilities statewide. The Office of the Legislative Auditor released a report yesterday that showed inspections of facilities designated to help seniors and people with disabilities are often done months later than they should. The study also indicated that key information about maltreatment cases were left out of inspections. Police say a man was critically injured following a fight at the state fair. The crime happened Saturday night. Police say the victim accidentally bumped into a teen, and it escalated when others jumped the man. The victim's fiance says he was kicked and stomped on the face and had to have reconstructive jaw surgery. No one is in custody. Anyone with information about the attack is urged to contact state fair police at 651-291-1111. Rochester City Council is upholding its decision to make alterations to the Silver Lake Dam. The action was approved yesterday by 5-1 vote. The project approved by the Heritage Preservation Commission is set to start in October and involves dredging that would be completed during the winter. The construction work on the dam would run through next March. A Kohl's department store in St. Louis Park is set to close. The retailer in the shops at Knollwood will go out of business on Halloween. Company officials released a statement that says they appreciate serving their customers and the location and urge shoppers to visit nearby Kohl's locations. Stores at Eden Prairie Center, Bloomington Southtown Shopping Center, and Bloomington having also Plymouth Rockford Road Plaza will remain open. Timberwolves 2026 second-round pick Trey Kaufman-Wren could go back to college. The former Purdue forward has not signed an NBA contract. A judge recently granted Kaufman-Wren a temporary restraining order that allows him to seek a college roster spot. He will now await a separate hearing on preliminary injunction. Under the collective bargaining agreement, the Wolves will retain Kaufman-Wren's draft rights if he goes back to play college ball. He spent 5 years at Purdue, but only played 4 seasons, missing 1 season due to injury. The NCAA's new age-based rules give athletes five-year eligibility window. And it is quite messy. 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Here's weather.
6: Chasm weather.
7: Clear skies and foggy early today with daytime highs approaching 79. Winds out of the south, 8 to 15 miles per hour. Clear skies again tonight. Lows dip down to about 62. Slight chance of thunderstorms tomorrow, 82. Temperatures a bit below average Saturday and Sunday with highs from the upper 50s to the upper 60s. Chance of thunderstorms Sunday. From the Weatherology Radio Network, I'm Staff Meteorologist Jennifer Wojcicki on AM 1150 KASM.
5: All right, Jennifer Wojcicki with a weather check right here on KASM. 72 degrees right now in central Minnesota, your daytime high, morning low 50. Yesterday, 74 the high, 59 the low, normal high 73, a low of 53. Last year, we saw 74 the high, 59 the low. Record high 104, 1931, record low 37. 1917. Arcus Weather Center showing our humidity at 58%, pressure 30.07, winds from the southeast at 7 miles an hour, visibility at 10 miles, dew point at 53, sunrose 651, it'll set at 739. Look at your weather right here on KASM. 72 right now, on our way to 79 here today. Funeral announcements coming up.
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5: 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Memorial service for Mary Lou Leeser, age 84 of Cold Spring, will be at 5 o'clock this afternoon at Winter Funeral Home in Cold Spring. Visitation 2 until 5 today for Mary Lou Leeser, age 84 of Cold Spring. Funeral services for Barbara Ann Madden, age 78 of Chanhassen, be a mass at 11:30 at St. Mary's Church. There'll be a visitation from 9 until 11 at Emblebrenny Funeral Service, both of those in Little Falls. Once again, for the late Barbara Ann Madden, age 78, of Chanhassen. Funeral service for Luetta Lou Corinne Jenkins, age 99 of Columbia Heights. That'll be at 11 o'clock tomorrow.

held at 11 on Friday at Riverside Evangelical Church in Sartell. Visitation 9:30 until the hour of the service. Once again for Deborah L. Coltis, age 70, of St. Augusta. Funeral services for Dennis Rice, age 80, of Little Falls. That'll be at 1 o'clock tomorrow afternoon at Church of Christ in St. Cloud. There'll be a visitation an hour prior to the service for Dennis Rice, age 80, of Little Falls. Celebration of life for Daniel Joseph Reller, age 57, of Minneapolis, formerly of Little Falls. Be held from 4 until 7 on Friday at Emblem Brenny Funeral Service in Little Falls. Once again for Daniel Joseph Reller, age 57, of Minneapolis, formerly of Little Falls. Memorial service for Lawrence Lonnie Iverson, age 83, of Osakis. That'll be on Saturday at 11 o'clock at Salem Lutheran Church in Osakis. Visitation tomorrow night, 6 until 8, and an hour prior to the service on Saturday. Once again for Lawrence Lonnie Iverson, age 83, of Osakis. Massive Christian burial for Stephen Giant Gretsch, age 64, of Albany. Be at 11 on Saturday at Seven Dollars Catholic Church in Albany. Visitation 9:30 to 11 Saturday at the church for Stephen Giant Gretsch, age 64, of Albany. A funeral for Dorothy Flipson, age 90, of Cold Spring, will be at 11 on Saturday at St. Boniface Catholic Church in Cold Spring. Visitation 4 until 7 on your Friday night at Winter Funeral Home in Cold Spring. 9 until 10:45 Saturday at the church for Dorothy Flipson, age 90, of Cold Spring. Celebration of life for Ann L. Annie Holt, age 81, of St. Cloud, be held on Saturday, 1 until 4, that taking place at Miller Carlin Funeral Home in St. Cloud. Once again, for Ann L. Annie Abrams Holt, age 81, of St. Cloud. 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

Dairy Quiz time right here on KASM. Dairy Quiz, we play for $70 today on your Thursday. If you can answer my five trivia questions correctly, you will receive a $70 cash prize from us here on KASM. Get one wrong, it is a cheese certificate or a certificate to Shady's for a Wednesday buffet. The cheese from Stearns County American Dairy, the buffet certificate to Shady's, of course. You're on the air on KASM. Would you like to play the Dairy Quiz today? Hello? Nobody there? All right. Phone lines are open. If you'd like to play the Dairy Quiz, give me a call at 320-845-2184. 320-845-2184 to play the Dairy Quiz here on your Thursday. $70 up for grabs. If you can get my questions correct, you will receive a $70 cash prize from us right here on KASM.

0: So, phone 320-845-2184, the number to call to hop on the air and play the dairy quiz here today. 320-845-2184. Hi, you're on the air on KASM. Would you like to play the dairy quiz today?
1: Yes.
0: Your name? Can I get your name?
1: Susan Kerfeld.
0: Where are you calling from, Susan?
1: Upsala, Gray Eagle area.
0: Perfect. Susan, have you played the dairy quiz before?
1: No.
0: It's pretty easy. I'll ask the questions twice. You have 15 seconds to answer. 5 for 5, Susan, gets you a $70 prize. Get one wrong, it's a cheese certificate or a certificate to Shady's for a Wednesday buffet. You ready to play?
1: Yes.
0: Perfect. Your D question here today, how many minutes are in a day? Again, how many minutes are in a day?
1: Oh, boy. 60 times 12. 50
0: to
1: figure that one out.
0: No guess?
1: Can I take a guess?
0: Sure.
1: 2,040?
0: It is 1,440 minutes in a day. 1,440 minutes. So, yeah, if you'd go 60 times 24, 1,440, your number there. So, you learned something. Yeah, you learned something today, Susan. Would you like that cheese certificate or the certificate to Shady's for a Wednesday buffet?
1: I think I will take the gift certificate, please, from Shady's.
0: Perfect. Susan, hang out on the phone line. I'll get your address off the air. We'll mail that out to you, okay?
1: Okay, thank you.
0: You got it. Susan Kerfeld, unable to identify that there are 1,440 minutes in a day. Tomorrow, we will play for $80 on your Friday right here on the Dairy Quiz. Susan gets that Shady's Wednesday buffet certificate. Dairy Quiz brought to you by Shady's and brought to you by Stearns County American Dairy.

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4: 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Highways 15 and 23 in St. Cloud. They got a location as well in the Baxter area. Alexandria by the high school there. Mankato with a location as well. We got long extension reports this week. Oh, by the way, Boulder Tap House tomorrow. Between AgriTalk and Party Line, I'll be giving away $20 to the Boulder Tap House. Listen in for that on your Friday morning right here on KASM. Jackie Estrom, long extension reports this week. I'm going to play half here before bottom of the hour news and play half after the bottom of the hour news. So the way we can do it. So there we go. Today's topic, forage nitrates.
5: This is Jackie Estrom, your cropping systems extension educator for Stearns, Benton, Morrison, and Sherburne counties. One thing to be mindful of when forage plants experience stress is the accumulation of nitrates. Nitrates can accumulate in plants when stresses such as drought, cool temperatures, frost, or leaf damage reduce the ability of the plant to process nitrates into amino acids and protein. Animals that consume forages containing high levels of nitrates or nitrites may experience difficult or rapid breathing, incoordination, abortion, or death. The best preventative strategy is to be mindful of the conditions that cause nitrate buildup in plants and test forages when in doubt. Forages generally contain some nitrates, and as long as nitrate consumption increases gradually, most animals will be able to process it without difficulty. In the rumen, bacteria convert nitrates to nitrites and then to ammonia, which is eventually converted to microbial protein. Sudden increases in nitrate or nitrite consumption can lead to a bottleneck in the process and result in nitrites being absorbed by the bloodstream. In the bloodstream, nitrite converts hemoglobin, which carries oxygen, to methemoglobin, which cannot carry oxygen. Affected animals may appear to have chocolate-colored blood or blue coloration on unpigmented areas of the skin, such as around the eyes. They may also demonstrate respiratory distress, muscle tremors, diarrhea, frequent urination, incoordination, or collapse. If such symptoms are observed, it's best to call a veterinarian immediately. Suspect forages should be made unavailable to animals suspected of nitrate poisoning. Nitrate levels increase in plants for a variety of reasons. Under normal growing conditions, nitrates in the plant are taken up from the soil and converted to proteins for the active and growing parts of the plant, such as the leaves. Hail or frost damage might reduce photosynthetic ability of the plant by reducing leaf area and result in reduced conversion of nitrate to protein, causing it to accumulate in the stem or stalk. Low temperatures, especially below 55 degrees Fahrenheit, slow photosynthesis overall, while nitrate intake is impacted less. In drought conditions, moisture must be present for nitrate to move into the plant, but nitrates may accumulate as a result of plant stress and may remain high for several days following the next rain. Forages suspected of being high in nitrate can be managed with harvest and feeding practices, but forage testing before feeding will help determine the level of caution needed to balance the nitrates most effectively. Nitrate accumulation is highest in the lowest part of the plant. In corn, the bottom 8 inches of stalk tend to contain the most nitrate. Increasing the cutting height during harvest can reduce the level of nitrate in the resulting forage. Additionally, crops have lower nitrate levels as they mature. While maturity is associated with lower feed value and may complicate moisture levels for harvest, it's...
4: First half of the Extension Report right there. We'll get the second half after bottom of the hour news.
6: Minnesota News Network, I'm Tasha Radel. With flu season approaching, Minnesota health officials say September is a good time to start thinking about vaccinations. Jessica Monroe with the State Department of Health says the flu vaccine is updated each year.
7: Each year, scientists look at the strains that are circulating across the globe, and they try to choose strains that will match.
6: Following a year-long investigation involving multiple law enforcement agencies, nearly 24 people are under arrest following a large-scale law enforcement operation at 4 Brooklyn Center hotels Wednesday. Police Chief Garrett Fleslin says the suspected offenses include promotion of prostitution, sex trafficking, drug possession, drug manufacturing, and possession of firearms. More than 60 Allina Health hospice nurses are set to begin a 7-day unfair labor practice strike tomorrow after contract talks failed to produce an agreement. This is MNN.
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4: Look at your forecast right here on KASM on your Thursday morning, right here on Chasm Radio. Bright sunshine, daytime high of 79 here today. Tonight, clear skies, low of 62. Friday, tomorrow, high of 82 and increasing clouds. Friday night, overnight lows around 53, partly cloudy. Saturday, partly cloudy, daytime high of 69. Saturday night, partly cloudy, low of 46. Sunday goes 60. 60 on Sunday. Monday, 61. Tuesday, 61. Wow. Cool down. Coming up. Today and tomorrow in the 80s. 69 Saturday, just 60 on Sunday. We'll catch your weather right here on KASM. 74 degrees right now, halfway through the 11 o'clock hour. Daytime high, morning low is 50. Yesterday, 74 the high, 59 the low. Normal high, 73, a low of 52. Last year, 74 the high, 59 the low. Record high, 104, 1931. Record low, 37, 1917. Arcus Weather Center, humidity at 55%. Pressure, 30.07. Winds from the southeast at 5 miles an hour. Visibility at 10 miles. Dew point at 56. Sunrose 651, it'll set at 731. Look at your weather. 74 right now on our way to 79. Bright sunshine on your Thursday. We dive back into the Extension Report, daily Extension Report, as Jackie asked from talking today about forage nitrates.
5: 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The haymaking process doesn't reliably reduce nitrate concentration.

0: conditions, and nitrates are more storage stable in dry forages. Fresh green chop can be fed the same day, before it begins to heat. Microbial processes in warm, damp forages convert nitrate to nitrite, which is significantly more toxic to animals. And siling can reduce nitrate levels by 40 to 60%, as long as the silage is cured for at least 21 days. Without proper curing, the silage could have high levels of the especially toxic nitrite. While some curing methods may be more effective at reducing nitrate poisoning risk, none of them guarantee safe levels as a result of the process, so all suspect forages should be tested before they are fed. Should a forage test high for nitrates, feeding strategies should prioritize blending, slowing intake, and building tolerance. High nitrate feeds can be blended with low nitrate feeds to reduce the overall nitrate concentration to a safe level. If blending is not feasible, low nitrate feeds should be fed first, and animals should not have access to high nitrate feeds when they are hungry. Rumen microbes can process nitrates more efficiently when concentrations increase slowly in the diet. Additionally, high energy feeds, such as grain, encourage complete conversion of nitrate to harmless protein by rumen bacteria. If blending is not feasible, low nitrate feeds should be offered first. Grazing is another good harvest option for high nitrate feeds. Grazing animals tend to consume forage more slowly than animals at a bunk, and when stocked lightly, tend to be more selective. Selectivity results in animals consuming low nitrate forages first. This can help them build tolerance. Best practices for grazing are to feed animals well before turning them out, graze low nitrate pastures first, and to use a low stocking rate to allow for selectivity. If you have questions about managing high nitrate forages, you can always reach out to your local extension office. If you notice symptoms of nitrate poisoning in animals, please contact your veterinarian. This has been Jackie Astrom, your Cropping Systems Extension Educator for Stearns, Benton, Morrison, and Sherburn County.
1: Thank you, Jackie. Jackie Astrom with our extension report. Unbearable program right now. Low participation numbers have resulted in one Minnesota high school canceling its varsity football season and another canceling its hockey season. Hinkley-Finlayson Public School announced on September 8th that the rest of the varsity football season has been canceled due to roster numbers and student-athlete safety concerns. The Jaguars forfeited their Week 1 matchup to Greenway-Nashua-Keewatin. Scheduled to play Chisholm High School on Thursday, Chisholm will receive a victory by way of forfeit. The decision was made, was not made lightly, but the health, safety, and well-being of our students must always come first, school officials said. The district's junior varsity and junior high programs will continue to play football, while the varsity focus has shifted to preparing for the 2027 school year. We remain committed to Jaguar football. Off-season strength, conditioning, and recruitment efforts will continue this year, so we can return stronger in 2027. While the teams rarely cancel seasons after they begin, it is not unprecedented. Wadena Deer Creek football pulled the plug in 2024, just one game left of the regular season due to compounding injuries that would have forced them to continue playing with 14, 15-year-olds against other kids and who'd be older from other schools. Now, I completely agree with you wouldn't want 14 and 15 year olds playing with only one game left, like getting down to that rank. But the fact that injury would deter at that, I don't know. It's just that's kind of a crazy situation. And I mean, Hinkley-Finlayson did not only have one more game on the schedule. They had a lot of games on the schedule, six, seven. I mean, if they played tonight, they would have six more after this and belonging to a section. I don't know. It's just crazy to think that that has that much of an impact that you could bag up the whole season right then and there. We had like 26 seniors out for football my senior year at Ricori. And I think the numbers are about up there since then. But there are other activities to do in the fall. whether you join cross country or if you play, I think tennis is a male spring sport, or if you were able to get into the archery program or something like that. So, yeah. Having followed Recorded football and Albany football, pretty much my those two programs through my life, where it's never been, numbers have never really been an issue. I was in Princeton 13, 14, 15, 16, 17, five seasons over there, and they always had good numbers. Those are bigger schools, obviously. Hinckley-Finlayson, maybe not as big, but yeah. Crazy. Unbearable program right there on Kasman Radio. We got high school football tomorrow night. Albany taking on Pequot Lakes down at TCO Performance Center in Eagan. A little prep spotlight game of the week. Max and I will be at the Vikings practice facility coming up tomorrow, 6 o'clock start time. 6 for the start time tomorrow. You have been forewarned. Midday Ag Business News right now. Your Ag Business News brought to you by Magnify right here on Chasm.
2: China Spark. Hello, everyone. I'm Mark Dorenkamp with Agribusiness News on Brownfield. Which corn brand delivers higher yield potential and advanced pest protection with four modes of action? Your field knows the one, Pioneer brand PowerCore Ultra Enlist Corn. The president of the American Soybean Association says growers are optimistic about the future of soybean exports. Scott Metzger says China coming back into the market is a key reason.
3: I think right now they're about 14 million metric tons on their 25 million metric ton commitment.
2: He tells Brownfield China is on track to reach its 25 million metric ton agreement with the U.S. However,
3: if they don't meet him, there's actually nothing in place that actually holds them accountable for, and then that takes us back to tariffs and all that stuff, and we don't want to go back down that path again.
2: The USDA says China bought more than 270,000 tons of U.S. soybeans, and unknown destinations purchased more than 200,000 tons, both for delivery this marketing year. It's the second day in a row with an announced sale of U.S. beans for a running total of 900,000 tons. A member of the Senate Ag Committee says reallocating the volume of small refinery exemptions into future blending quotas over the next 2 years is an attempt to balance competing interests.
4: It's threading a needle here, and we probably haven't got the needle threaded correctly yet.
2: Jerry Moran of Kansas tells Brownfield,
4: that, of course, is a long time and remains to be seen, so it creates some uncertainty. But the idea behind that is certainly supported by the renewable fuels processors in Kansas and across the country.
2: It was another summer of battling corn leaf aphids for many Midwestern farmers. Brownfield's Jared White has more.
5: University of Illinois entomologist Nick Sider says it was the third straight year that the insects, which migrate into the region on southern storm fronts, have caused pollination issues.
6: The period where they're really reproducing very rapidly is in kind of the late rural stages on into early reproductive stages. They'll interfere with kernel formation. We've seen some people talk about some pretty severe yield hits.
5: From an Illinois Soybean Association crop management field day near Decatur, I'm Jared White for Brownfield.
2: And legislation to delist the gray wolf from the endangered species list remains stalled in the U.S. Senate. Northern Minnesota farmer Miles Cushel says the Pet and Livestock Protection Act has cleared the House.
7: It's currently trying to get on the floor in the Senate, so I'd call and urge all your senators to really work on getting Senate File 1306 passed.
2: He tells Brownfield efforts to federally delist the wolf have derailed in the courts.
7: So 1306 would actually end that. If that passes the floor, it resumes back to state control and more local control.
2: The bill was received by the Senate in late 2025 and referred to the Senate Committee on Environment and Public Works, where it currently sits. I'm Mark Dorenkamp with Brownfield Ag News.
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4: The top 25 reasons for not going to church. Reason number 10. I don't go to church because the sermons are boring and irrelevant. 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As a pastor, I am called to preach the Bible. My own opinions, while I may think they're positively brilliant, are what is irrelevant. I try, as most pastors do, to give my congregation simple truths from the Word of God that can impact their lives immediately, not abstract philosophies that tickle the mind and have no practical application. The Word of God, it says in Hebrews, is living and active, sharper than any two-edged sword, and that's the truth.
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1: 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There is an inspection date this upcoming Monday from 9 until 3. Take the I-94 exit at Brandon, then three-quarter mile on County Road 7 or a quarter mile south of Brandon on County Road 7 to Farm 6508. 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Bidding closing at 6 o'clock a week from this evening, September 17th. It is the Wayne A. Lund Estate Auction, put on by Mid-American Auction Incorporated, Colonels Al Wessel, Frank Rehring, your professional auctioneers.

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2: 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I'm Chris Caraggio.
3: President Trump is set to speak today during his visit to the National Medal of Honor Museum in Arlington, Texas. It comes ahead of night two of the Republican midterm convention in Dallas. There he'll meet with several Medal of Honor recipients who've earned the nation's highest military award. A severe weather threat is bearing down on millions from Texas to New Jersey. Storms are expected to move across the Appalachians through the day before making its way to the mid-Atlantic. Heavy rain and possible flooding could be the biggest threats. A level 2 out of 4 flood risk is in place for parts of Ohio, Pennsylvania, and West Virginia through tomorrow morning. Today marks 1 year since conservative activist Charlie Kirk was shot to death during a public speaking event on the campus of Utah Valley University. Mark Mayfield has more.
4: The 31-year-old left behind a wife, Erica Kirk, now CEO of his Turning Point USA organization, and their 2 young children. Reflecting on this week's anniversary in an essay for the New York Times, Erica Kirk noted that the grief is there always, but said she's learning that mourning and living life at the same time are part of the rhythm of grief. President Trump mourned Charlie Kirk's passing at the time, calling the incident a dark moment for America. Tyler Robinson, the man charged with Kirk's murder, has pleaded not guilty.
3: The NFL regular season kicked off last night in Seattle, and it continues today in Australia. That's where the Rams and 49ers will play tonight. NBC's Janice Mackey-Frayer is there.
5: This is a big moment in NFL history to be playing in Australia, and not a preseason or friendly game, but a regular season matchup between 2 powerhouse teams in one of the league's toughest divisions.
3: Tonight's game at the Melbourne Cricket Ground will be the first NFL game played in Australia. Kickoff is 5:35 p.m. Los Angeles time, which is 10:35 a.m. Friday in Melbourne. The Rams only flew out 1 day before the game in an effort to avoid jet lag. The 49ers have been in Australia since last week preparing for the game. I'm Chris Caraggio, NBC News Radio. Lindsay Clancy is upset about online conspiracy theories that her husband Patrick was somehow involved in the 2023 deaths of the couple's 3 children. That's according to her attorney, Kevin Reddington.
6: She knows, and it's readily apparent, that Patrick has been set upon and his life has been turned upside down into a nightmare that he doesn't deserve, period, full stop.
3: Lindsay Clancy has admitted to killing the children, blaming postpartum psychosis. Her Massachusetts murder trial ended in a mistrial last week. Patrick Clancy issued a statement on Tuesday saying that the spread of blatant and baseless falsehoods must stop. His attorney is threatening legal action. Former NHL player, coach, and analyst Barry Melrose has died at the age of 70, Tammy Trujillo reports.
7: Melrose was diagnosed with Parkinson's disease in 2023, leading to his retirement from ESPN. He joined the network in 1996. He coached Wayne Gretzky and the Los Angeles Kings, reaching the Stanley Cup final in 1993 in his first of 3 seasons with the team. Melrose left ESPN in 2008 to coach the Tampa Bay Lightning, but was fired after 16 games and returned to ESPN. He also had an 11-year pro career on the ice across the NHL, AHL, and WHA. I'm Tammy Trujillo.
3: Saturday Night Live is kicking off season 52 with New York's most loved MVP. Natalie Migliori has more.
8: Live from New York, it's Jalen Brunson. The reigning NBA Finals MVP will host the first show of Saturday Night Live's 52nd season, September 26th. He's the latest in a long list of pro athletes who have hosted the program, including Travis Kelce, Charles Barkley, and Derek Jeter. The musical guest will be Cat's Eye. In New York, I'm Natalie Migliori.
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10: Chasm weather.
11: Sunshine expected this afternoon with highs around 79. South winds 8 to 15 miles per hour. Lows around 62 tonight. Partly cloudy skies tomorrow. Slight chance for storms. Daytime highs approaching 82. temperatures a bit below average Saturday and Sunday, with highs from the upper 50s to the upper 60s. Chance of thunderstorms Sunday. From the Weatherology Weather Center, I'm meteorologist Jennifer Wojcicki on AM 1150 KASM.
9: All right, Jennifer. Jennifer Wojcicki with the weather check right here on KASM. 75 right now in central Minnesota. Your daytime high, morning low was 50. Yesterday, 74 the high, 59 the low. Normal high, 73, a low of 52. Last year, 74 the high, 59 the low. Record high, 104, 1931. Record low, 37 in 1917. Arcus Weather Center, humidity at 55%, pressure 30.06, winds from the southeast at 5 miles an hour, visibility at 10 miles, dew point at 56, sunrose at 6:51, it'll set at 7:39. Look at your weather right here on KASM. We're back into the Earmarked program coming up on the way on KASM.
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2: 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We'll get to midday markets, weather, and more coming up. But right now, let's recap recent sales over at Long Prairie Livestock, their Tuesday sale, and also dairy sale from last week on Friday as well. Here's Brad Thielen.
3: 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The Holstein bull calves break from $800 to $9.25. 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Starter calves on the Holstein end break from $1,300 to $1,600, and beefers break from $1,600 to $1,850 on the starter ones. We had a nice set of light yearling kind of cattle in there, weighing in the sixes. They bring in the $3.50 to $3.80 a pound, sold well, green and nice. We had some Holstein and crossbred feeders bring from $2.60 to $3.50 a pound on some 4 to 7 weights. Just smaller groups, nice run of killer cattle. Them Holstein fats bring from $1.97 to $2.04. Them beef cross fats, we had a potload of them in there, weighing right at $1,700. And they bring right at $2.15 a pound for a whole semi-load, weighing right at $1,700, so that was good. Some good beef crossers from $2.13 to $2.21 on a few individuals. We had a nice run of them. We had killer cows yesterday. Them fatter kind of cows bring from $1.30 to $1.55 with a few younger ones up

0: 35. Them good cutter cows, 115 to 135.
1: Alrighty, Brad Thielen at Long Prairie Livestock. We'll listen to just a few more markets and also what they have coming up on their schedule. We'll do that in a few moments, but right now it is 1220, midday update from Brownfield. Your update brought to you by Pine Country Bank.
2: I'm Brent Barnett with Ag News headlines on Brownfield. The president of the American Soybean Association says growers are optimistic about the future of soybean exports. Scott Metzger tells Brownfield China is on track to reach its 25 million metric ton agreement with the U.S. However,
3: if they don't meet him, there's actually nothing in place that actually holds them accountable for it. And that takes us back to tariffs and all that stuff, and we don't want to go back down that path again.
2: On today's Daily Wire, the USDA says China purchased more than 270,000 tons of U.S. soybeans, and unknown destinations picked up more than 200,000 tons. It was another summer of battling corn leaf aphids for many Midwestern farmers. Brownfield's Jared White reports.
4: University of Illinois entomologist Nick Sider says it was the third straight year that the insects, which migrate into the region on southern storm fronts, have caused pollination issues.
5: The period where they're really reproducing very rapidly is in kind of the late rural stages on into early reproductive stages. They'll interfere with kernel formation.
6: We've seen some people talk about some pretty severe yield hits.
4: Sider says producers that have been impacted by aphids should consider a different hybrid and also plan to scout 2 weeks prior to corn pollination. From an Illinois Soybean Association crop management field day near Decatur, I'm Jared White for Brownfield.
2: A member of the U.S. Senate Ag Committee says reallocating the volume of small refining exemptions into future blending quotas over the next 2 years is an attempt to balance competing interests. Jerry Moran of Kansas tells Brownfield,
7: that, of course, is a long time and remains to be seen, so it creates some uncertainty, but the idea behind that is certainly supported by the renewable fuels processors in Kansas and across the country.
2: I'm Brent Barnett, Brownfield.
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1: Your midday update and a Brownfield here on Chasm Radio. Yeah, midday update is brought to you by the folks at Pine Country Bank each and every weekday. 75 degrees. Let's wrap up some of the markets and what's coming up over there at Long Prairie Livestock. Here's Brad Thielen.
0: For yielders, $1 to $1.15. If you have blemished cows, they'd be under $1. Killer bulls break from 190 to 204 yesterday. This Friday, we got a nice dairy sale, feeder cattle, killer cattle, whatever you got, sure bring them to us. We'd appreciate it. Then Friday night, we got our horse and tack sale. We'll have 100-plus horses and tack, and Saturday, we'll have the everything sale. And if you guys got some hay that you're not going to use, I'll tell you what, bring it up to us. That hay's got some value this year. The hay's short. We sell that every Tuesday, and we'll sell it on that Saturday sale. So, got any questions, want me on the farm, Brad Thielen, Long Prairie Livestock, 320-266-0724. a week from Friday, we got two complete dairy dispersions. Thank you, and have a good week.
1: All righty, Brad Thielen over there at Long Prairie Livestock here on Chasm Radio. 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
12: This is USDA Market News with your market for Thursday, September 10th, 2026. 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Offering prices on frozen commodity pack canned turkeys on a national basis are 176 to 192 shipping point, and frozen commodity pack tom turkeys are offered at 178 to 192 shipping point. And finally, in the whole broiler fryer market, wogs continue to hold steady, floor stocks and supplies are adequate. If you have any questions or comments concerning this report, please call Market News at 514-284-4460. Thank you and have a good day.
1: Alrighty, your poultry market news from Des Moines, Iowa from yesterday. Let's look at local, or actually for today, Joe. Yeah, for today. Updated right there from Des Moines, Iowa. Now let's look at your cash corn and soybean numbers at ADM. Oh, what do we have going on? Let's see here. Cash numbers at ADM, your corn and soybeans here on Thursday. Corn right now, we see September at 467. Yeah, 467 for September. For October, 462. Your soybean price at ADM for September and October at 1253. We'll look at grain futures coming up. Your noontime news also brought to you by Nelson Insurance Agency, located over there in Uppsala. Yeah, Uppsala. Yeah, local. Yeah, how about that? When you talk about insurance or anything your day-to-day, you know, some say, oh, I dial this fancy-dancy toll-free number or go online or I do this. Well, you know, get all the advantages of, you know, connecting that way, but to have somebody local that says, that means a whole lot, especially when stuff kind of hits the fan, right? Yeah, yeah. You get concerned. You want answers. Yeah. You need assistance. Well, nice to have them so local, nearby, in Uppsala. They have been now this year marking a century, 100 plus years. How about that? And they can help you out in all facets, farm or home insurance, auto insurance, commercial insurance, life insurance, and so much more. Maybe you're just starting on your insurance journey, or maybe you're looking for a change or a switch, or maybe you just want to double check to make sure you're in the best scenario. Call them up. That's at 573-2151, 573-2151. All at Nelson Insurance Agency in Uppsala. You look at grain futures for your Thursday, already a Thursday today. As we did see, markets relatively quiet in the morning here at midday. Your grain sector all trading pretty much higher, top to bottom. First of all, September corn, a nickel higher at 512.5. 512.5. A December corn, 3.5 higher, 531.25. March corn, 3.5 higher at 547. Soybean futures, September 23 cents higher, 13.18.25. November soybean futures 18.25 higher at 13.27.5. Your January soybean futures 18 cents higher, 13.43.25. March soybean futures 16.5 higher at 13.48.5. Wheat futures in Chicago September 1.5 higher. More coming up.
13: Minnesota News Network, I'm Sean Maloney. School leaders say Universal Meals are helping districts improve not only student access to food, but also their nutrition programs. Rosemount Apple Valley Eagan School Board member Leah Gardner.
14: We've gone from many districts struggling with negative balances in terms of, you know, what we had in our nutrition account, to now actually being able to take a positive balance that we've been carrying since the start of free school meals and invest that into improving our kitchen equipment.
13: Since launching, the program has served more than 450 million free meals to Minnesota students. A Chisago County manufacturer is facing a nearly $19,000 fine for environmental violations. The Minnesota Pollution Control Agency says North Branch-based Schwing Biosent operated for years without required air emissions and stormwater permits and improperly handled hazardous waste. The company has since corrected the violations. And Minnesota Attorney General Keith Ellison is joining a coalition of 21 states in a lawsuit challenging Trump administration changes to the Endangered Species Act. The suit targets new federal rules that ease habitat protections. This is MNN.
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1: 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More markets right before news. We were just getting into your wheat futures. Seeing Chicago, let's go over September one more time. 1.5 higher at 7:13. December wheat, 6.5 higher at 7:35.5. Your March wheat, 6.5 higher at 7:51. Hard red winter wheat, December 5.25 higher, 8.11.5. Your March, 4.5 higher at 8.23.25. May, hard red winter wheat is 4.5 higher at 8.27. Minneapolis spring wheat, September 1/4 higher, 7.27.25. December is 10.25 higher at 7.58.25. Your oats right now, December oats, 6.5 higher, 377. We'll look at livestock futures coming up.
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1: 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October live cattle a dime higher, 215.95. 215.95. December live cattle 25 cents lower, 218.22. Your February live cattle 27.5 lower at 220.05. In the feeders, September feeder cattle $1.62 higher at 331.32. October feeders are 30 cents higher at 326.12. November feeder cattle 35 cents higher at 321.70. Your October lean hogs, we are 27.5 higher at 83.35. December hogs are 17.5 lower at 74.42. And February hogs are a dime lower at 76.87. Milk futures, your Class 3 milk. Right now we're seeing September milk, no change at 16.17, and then we're lower. Yeah, October, 27 cents down at 16.07. November milk is 31 cents lower at 16.32. December milk is 24 cents down at 1653.
19: Ah, the wisdom of our elders. Laura Cordham was planning a flooring project near her rural Long Prairie home. 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
20: These people went out of their way, and I mean big time, to get me the product that I needed for my family. 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
19: Laura gushed about the great advice and guidance she received from the staff at Hennen's, and the laminate floors she had installed throughout the main level of her home keep her smiling.
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19: Before you floor, check one more. 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
1: And just a reminder, in under 3 weeks, yeah, World Dairy Expo, Utter Tech is going to be there once again. 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Yeah, that's Utter Tech. 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Let's track down your updated weather forecast. And here at Midday, Weatherology.
22: Sunshine expected this afternoon with highs around 79. South winds 8 to 15 miles per hour. Lows around 62 tonight. Partly cloudy skies tomorrow. Slight chance for storms. Daytime highs approaching 82. Temperatures a bit below average Saturday and Sunday with highs from the upper 50s to the upper 60s. Chance of thunderstorms Sunday. From the Weatherology Weather Center, I'm meteorologist Jennifer Wojcicki on AM 1150 KASM.
1: All right, Jennifer, 76 degrees right now. That is our temperature. Yeah, 76. Morning low, let's see, your morning low was officially 50. 76 is our daytime high. Yesterday we did see, 74? That was our daytime high yesterday, 59 our low. Normal high for today, 73. Normal low, 52. Last year on this day, we had 74 for a high and 59 for a low. Record high for this day, 104 back in 1931. Record low of 37 back in 1917. Sun rose at 6:50. Your sun will set at 7:39. There you go. Look at weather. 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
23: In a recent bankruptcy case from Nebraska, the farmers had borrowed money from a bank under an operating line of credit and a consolidation loan. The loans were secured by a blanket agricultural security agreement covering crops and their proceeds.
3: The farmers later sold soybeans to a grain processor. Three checks totaling about $147,000.

0: $100,000 represented those grain sale proceeds. The farmers refused to turn the checks over to the bank, arguing, among other things, that the bank had not financed the 2025 crop and that agricultural input creditors had superior rights. The bankruptcy court disagreed. Because the bank had a perfected security interest covering crops and their proceeds, the court ruled that the bank had first priority under Nebraska's version of Article 9 of the Uniform Commercial Code. The farmers were ordered to endorse the checks and turn them over to the bank. The lesson is straightforward. Make sure you understand exactly what a security agreement covers before you sign. A blanket lien can reach crops and proceeds from later production, even when the lender didn't finance the particular crop. For farmers and lenders alike, the fine print matters. This has been the Agricultural Law and Tax Report. I'm Roger McCullough.
1: Alrighty, Roger. Thank you very much. Your noontime news also brought to you by Charlie's Cafe. Yes, after Labor Day here, new hours in place at Charlie's. Yeah, new hours, same great food. Yeah, Monday through Wednesday, 7 a.m. to 3 p.m., Thursday and Friday. Yeah, 7 a.m. to 8 p.m., Saturday and Church Day, Sunday, 6 a.m. to 8 p.m. Well, just a reminder, their nightly specials, Thursday, have their hand-patty cheeseburger. Yeah, get the basket with a seasoned steak fries. Or they have your choice of a quarter fried chicken. How about that? Choice of potato or salad or coleslaw. 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Saturdays, their German menu. Mm-hmm. Potato pancakes. And more. That's over there Saturday night. Oh, what else do they have? Sunday. Oh, yeah. Let's see. Your chef's choice every Sunday. That's what I was thinking on Saturday night. The Black Forest cake, too. Yeah, German night. Don't miss it. That's over at Charlie's Cafe. Great daily specials. 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
1: 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Memorial services for Mary Lou Leeser, age 84 of Cold Spring, will be at 5 o'clock today. That's at the Winter Funeral Home in Cold Spring. A visitation today will be held from 2 till 5 for Mary Lou Leeser, age 84. A funeral service for Barbara Ann Madden, age 78 of Chanhassen. As a service to be Friday at 11:30 at St. Mary's Church in Little Falls. A visitation will be held from 9 till 11. That's at the Emblem Brenny Funeral Home in Little Falls for Barbara Ann Madden, age 78, of Chanhassen. A funeral service for Luetta Lou Corrine Jenkins, age 99, of Columbia Heights. A funeral service will be Friday at 11 at William Stingman Family Funeral Home in St. Cloud. A visitation will be 1 hour before the services. Once again for Luetta Lou Corrine Jenkins, age 99, of Columbia Heights. A funeral service for Diane Shuttler, age 76, of St. Cloud. And services will be Friday at 12 noon at the Love of Christ Lutheran Church in St. Cloud. A visitation will be held at 11. Once again, memorial service at noon. Interment will be held at the Camp Ripley. Cemetery at Little Falls at 3 p.m. All are welcome for Diane Shuttler, age 76. A funeral service for Deborah Coltis, age 70, of St. Augusta. That'll be Friday at 11 at the Riverside Evangelical Church in Sartell. A visitation will be held at 9:30 till service time for Deborah Coltis, age 70. A funeral service for Dennis Rice, age 80, of Little Falls. And services will be held at 1 o'clock on Friday at the Church of Christ in St. Cloud. A visitation will be 1 hour prior to the service on Friday at the church for Dennis Rice, age 80, of Little Falls. A celebration of life for Daniel Joseph Reller, age 57, of Minneapolis and formerly of Little Falls. Celebration of life would be Friday from 4 till 7 at the Emblem Brenny Funeral Home in Little Falls for Daniel Joseph Reller, age 57. Memorial services for Lawrence Lonnie Iverson, age 83, of Osakis. And it'll be held Saturday at 11 at the Salem Lutheran Church in Osakis. A visitation will be held Friday at the Salem Lutheran Church in Osakis from 6 till 8, and 1 hour before the services at the church for Lawrence Lonnie Iverson, age 83, of Osakis. A funeral service for Steve Giant Gretsch, age 64, of Albany. And services, Mass of Christian Burial will be held at 11 on Saturday at Seven Dollars Church in Albany. A private interment will be held at the parish cemetery at a later date. A visitation will be 9:30 till 11 Saturday morning before the Mass of Christian Burial. That's at the $7 Church. Following the Mass, a celebration of life reception will be held at Shady's Sunset Bay in St. Anna for Steve Giant Gretsch, age 64, of Albany. A funeral service for Dorothy Flipson, age 90, of Cold Spring, will be Saturday at 11 at the St. Boniface Church in Cold Spring. A visitation will be 4 till 7 Friday night at the Winter Funeral Home in Cold Spring, and from 9 till 10:45 Saturday morning at the church for Dorothy Flipson, age 90. A celebration of life for Ann Annie Holt, age 81, of St. Cloud. Celebration of life will be held Saturday from 1 till 4 at the Miller Carlin Funeral Home in St. Cloud for Ann Annie Holt, age 81. A funeral service for Loretta Moran, age 88. Memorial Mass of Christian Burial will be Tuesday, September 15th. Service at 11 at the Holy Family Church in Belle Prairie. A visitation will be Tuesday from 9 till 11 at the church prior to the service for Loretta Moran, age 88. A private internment and celebration of life will be held for Ann Defoe, age 74, of St. Cloud. As that celebration of life will be held privately once again for Ann M. Defoe, age 74, of St. Cloud. And those are your funeral announcements here on Chasm Radio for today. As we come up on, right now, 10 minutes in front of your 1 o'clock hour.
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0: 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Alrighty, just a reminder, tomorrow another interview with Expo coming your way. That's World Dairy Expo. We'll be focusing on the cattle show portion of World Dairy. We're going to have that coming up at about 1240, yeah, right around 1240 or so tomorrow during our noon hour on AM 1150 Chasm Radio. So that's coming your way tomorrow. Some other details. What else do we have going on for you news-wise here at midday? We'll look at Wall Street here shortly. How about look at more of your markets and some of the trends going on here for a Thursday today? And we do so, and we will check in here at midday and get your Money Matters update. Monica Nelson joining us here on Chasm Radio.
2: Apple fans will soon be able to get their hands on the company's first ever foldable iPhone. The tech giant unveiled the new iPhone Duo during its Surprise and Shine event Wednesday. It will cost around $2,000 and will be available to pre-order starting October 16th. Crude oil prices are topping $100 for the first time since July. Gabe Gutierrez reports it comes as fighting between the U.S. and Iran ramps up in the Persian Gulf.
3: The U.S. attacking five Iranian oil tankers in the Gulf of Oman, according to Central Command. Posted video showing one of the tankers sinking into sea. It's a response, the U.S. says, to Iranian attacks on an American warship.
2: But Secretary of State Marco Rubio says Iran should think twice before attacking any U.S. ships.
4: Iran continues to try to hit U.S. naval ship, and for every time they do that or try to do that, they're going to lose tankers.
2: The American Federation of Teachers and Microsoft are reaching what's considered a first-of-its-kind agreement regarding artificial intelligence.
5: The deal, which is considered the first of its kind, comes just days after New York City's public schools banned AI for kids in kindergarten through eighth grade for at least a year. Officials say the agreement stops the tech company from tracking students, using teacher and student data to train AI models, and allowing AI systems to independently make decisions in schools without human oversight. The union says it's talking with other major companies to adopt similar regulations. I'm Natalie Migliori.
2: And high school students across Florida ditching traditional electives to learn instead how to stack, save, and invest.
6: 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It's structured to grow over the next few years due to state graduation mandates and its partnership with the U.S. Chamber of Commerce and major corporations like Intuit and U.S. Bank. 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
2: I'm Monica Nelson with your consumer and business news.
0: Yeah, looking at gas prices on the way in. Saw gas on the high side at $4.19. Gas also at $3.99. Unleaded 88 was at $3.79. Saw diesel up to $5.69 on the way in earlier this morning. Yeah, President Trump, he does not expect gas prices to come back down, at least after the midterm elections. So Mark Mayfield has more.
7: Trump told reporters at Joint Base Andrews Wednesday that oil prices will tumble, and he expects gas will be below $2 a gallon right after the midterms.
8: Right after the election, oil prices are going to be tumbling downward. They're going to be tumbling down, and we'll get them down, I think, for gasoline. We'll get them below $2 a gallon.
7: He said he also expects the Iran war to be over after the elections. AAA reports the national average for regular gasoline is sitting at $4.27 a gallon. Trump again said the high prices are a trade-off for Iran not having a nuclear weapon. I'm Mark Mayfield.
0: Alrighty, Mark, thank you very much. A look at Wall Street, S&P, Dow, and NASDAQ all trading lower. Your Dow right now 334 points lower at 52,046. Commodity markets here at midday, gold and silver lower, but crude oil is higher over 101 per barrel. Yeah, $5.74 per barrel higher at $101.79. Your gold right now, $60 an ounce lower, $4,400. And silver, $3.92 an ounce lower, $64.73. 76 degrees. That's going to wrap up your noontime news here on Chasm Radio for a Thursday. 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
0: 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That was on the Holstein steers. So crossers up to 217, Holsteins up to 215.50. 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Your baby calf auction. So Holstein calves at $700 up to $985 by the head. 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
2: 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I'm Chris Caraggio.
3: President Trump is set to make a visit to the National Medal of Honor Museum in Arlington, Texas. It comes ahead of night two of the Republican midterm convention in Dallas. Today, he'll meet with several Medal of Honor recipients who have earned the nation's highest military award. The president is expected to speak honoring the recipients and their service. September 10th, 2026 is Charlie Kirk Day across the state of Utah. Rob Dawson reports.
4: Governor Spencer Cox made the declaration exactly a year after the conservative activist was killed in an event on the Utah Valley University campus. Cox wrote in the declaration that tragedy can't deepen social division, and people should instead learn, listen, and have mutual respect for each other. Cox said the declaration honors Kirk's memory by, quote, standing firmly for what we believe and reject violence.
3: A Trump-backed Missouri congressional map cannot be used in November's midterms. The Supreme Court granted an emergency request brought by the group People Not Politicians. The decision comes after a Missouri U.S. District judge ordered the new map to be used. The new map aimed to get rid of one of the two congressional seats currently held by Democrats. Today's decision means the previous map from 2022 will likely be used. There will be massive security for tomorrow's 25th 9/11 commemoration in Manhattan, including thousands of police officers, plus NYPD counterterrorism and heavy weapons teams.
5: The ceremony is not open to the general public. And because of the security footprint around the site, New Yorkers should expect significant traffic and pedestrian restrictions throughout Lower Manhattan.
3: Police Commissioner Jessica Tisch is urging those who haven't been invited to the remembrance ceremony to stay away. The Secret Service is very much involved in the 25th anniversary commemoration. They've been installing special security fencing around the 9/11 memorial because four former presidents are due to attend: Joe Biden, Barack Obama, Bill Clinton, and George W. Bush, plus Vice President J.D. Vance. I'm Chris Caraggio, NBC News Radio. The Los Angeles Police Department plans to increase patrols around Jewish houses of worship, schools, and cultural centers as the Jewish High Holy Days begin. Tammy Trujillo reports.
6: The LAPD says the added presence is aimed at helping the Jewish community gather together and worship safely. Rosh Hashanah begins Friday at sundown, marking the start of the Jewish New Year and a 10-day period of reflection leading to Yom Kippur on September 20th. The department put out a statement saying it's committed to protecting every Angeleno and ensuring safe and meaningful High Holy Days. Police are also asking the public to remain alert and report any suspicious activity or potential threats.
3: The Dallas Cowboys are once again the most valuable franchise in the NFL. That's according to the annual list published by Forbes, which has them valued at a record-breaking $17 billion. The Cowboys have not won a Super Bowl in three decades, but AT&T Stadium has one of the largest capacities in the NFL. Dallas has topped the Forbes list for the last 20 years. And the NFL season is underway. Last night in a Super Bowl rematch, the Seahawks took down the Patriots, just like in the Super Bowl. Last night's final was 13-10. It was a comeback victory as the Seahawks erased a 10-0 New England lead and secured the win in the final seconds by intercepting a Drake May pass in the end zone. Week one continues from the land down under today when the Rams and 49ers duel from Australia. More than a dozen games are on the traditional Sunday slate, culminating in an NFC East showdown between the Cowboys and Giants from the Meadowlands. Today we're celebrating the invention of the ready-to-heat meal of the 1950s. Tennis with more.
7: It's National TV Dinner Day, invented by the Swanson Company back in 1953. They revolutionized dinner in front of the television with a complete Thanksgiving meal in a sectioned aluminum tray, frozen and heated in the oven. Now the term has expanded to include any meal you can quickly cook from frozen and eat anywhere. And we're in. It's a $93 billion industry that a YouGov survey says 63% of us do on the regular.
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11: 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Catching up with Ray Miller from the Weatherology Weather Center. Mid-70s, bright sunshine on our Thursday today. Ray.
12: We're on our way to the upper 70s this afternoon. Lots of sunshine, high temperature of 79 with southwest winds at 5 to 10. Clear skies tonight with a low temperature of 62. Chance for some afternoon thunderstorms on Friday with a high temperature of 82 degrees. Good chance of thunderstorms Friday night into very early Saturday morning. Most of the day Saturday, however, will be sunny, cooler, high temperature of 69 degrees. Sunday, chance of thunderstorms and a high of only 60 degrees. Monday, a chance of showers and storms with a high temperature of 61. In the Weatherology Weather Center, I'm meteorologist Ray Miller.
11: 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We will chat with you in a couple hours, okay?
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11: Ray Miller with weather right here on KASM. 76 degrees right now in central Minnesota. Your daytime high on Chasm Radio at 76. Morning low was 50. Yesterday, 74 the high, 59 the low. Normal high, 73, a low of 52. Last year, 74 the high, 59 the low. Record high, 104, 1931. Record low, 37, 1917. Arcus Weather Center, humidity at 52%. Pressure 30.03, winds from the southeast at 10 miles an hour. Visibility coming in at 10 miles. Dew point is at 55. Sunrose 651. It'll set at 7:39. 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

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Annie's Project Retreat on Thursday, October 24th through Saturday, October 26th at the Frog Tree Farm north of Verndale in central Minnesota. Next Tuesday, the first Tuesday of the month, third Tuesday of the month, Painesville American Legion hosting the Stearns County Veterans Service as they have their outreach that day. There's the Eye to the Future right here on KASM.

0: 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Happy birthday to Carrie Zimmer of Avon from Walker, Blake, and Lacey Zimmer. Happy birthday, Carrie. Happy birthday, Carrie Zimmer of Avon from Mom and Dad. Carrie of Avon. Happy birthday to, it's an anniversary wish to Tom and Marie Wirtz of Spring Hill. Happy anniversary to the Wirtzes. That is from Gary and Corrine. Happy birthday to Brooke Voigt of Albany from Walker, Blake, and Lacey Zimmer. Brooke of Albany. Happy birthday, Mike Zimmer of St. Joe from Walker, Blake, and Lacey Zimmer. Happy birthday, Mike. Happy birthday to Carrie Zimmer of Avon from Kayla and Brandon. A big happy birthday to Marianne Gretsch of Albany. Have a great day from a secret sister. Happy birthday to our mother, Marianne Gretsch, celebrating her 95th birthday today. We love you so much. You've taught us so much. Have a wonderful day from your family. Please wish my special friend, Marianne Gretsch, a happy birthday today from Georgine Anderson. Happy birthday. Happy birthday to Gerald Holdvoet of New Munich from the family. And a happy anniversary to James and Melanie Stockman of St. Cloud from Connor and Sheridan Stockman. 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
0: Birthday Club right here on KASM, the winner of the Birthday Club today. It's a happy birthday to Marianne Gretsch of Albany. Happy birthday, Marianne. We'll mail you a cake certificate to redeem at Albany Home Bakery for a delicious cake. You have your secret sister to thank. Birthday Club right here on KASM Radio. 76 degrees in central Minnesota, 25 minutes after the hour of 1 o'clock. Good afternoon, David. How
2: hey,
0: are you
2: Kurt.
0: Today?
2: Here we are.
0: What's
2: beautiful day outside. Wow. If you can get out there and enjoy it, do so instead of this air conditioning in here.
0: You don't like the AC in here?
2: No, it's fine today.
0: You just want to be outside?
2: It's beautiful.
0: Sure.
2: I think it's like, what is it outside?
0: 75. 77. Sorry.
2: Beautiful.
0: It's a nice little breeze.
2: This should be a nice summer's day, as I would term it to be.
0: And then 80 tomorrow, and I'm seeing a lot of 60s in the near forecast.
2: Well, they say a chance of severe weather tomorrow night, but I just looked now. They had a big swat of rain potential tomorrow night into Saturday, and now that's kind of gone.
0: Sure.
2: So, you know, I don't know. Things always change. Leave it up to the weather.
0: One day to the next.
2: One day to the next.
0: Onward and upward. What's going on?
2: Not much. Like I said, it's a great day. Maybe we'll get a little more rain. We was really spotty over the weekend. I got like 85 hundredths on Saturday, I think it was, when a storm came through. And a lot of other people, or clouds came through. I shouldn't say it wasn't even a storm. The next thing I know, people like even in Albany said they didn't get a drop.
0: Right.
2: So that was really strange. And then like 87 hundredths on Monday afternoon. Or into Monday night or Sunday night. I don't remember. But so, yeah, the lake has come up about 4 inches.
0: Yeah, there you go.
2: Which is nice.
0: Fine. You were due.
2: Yeah.
0: You get the boat off now?
2: How about in Cold Spring? Did you get quite a bit of rain?
0: Nothing crazy.
2: Nothing?
0: No.
2: No amount like that?
0: Quarter of an inch, maybe. Can you get the pontoon off yet?
2: Well, we had it on the trailer for about the last month already.
0: Oh, you were prepared.
2: Oh, yeah. Once the weeds start coming in and you start seeing the bottom of the boat lift.
0: Get it out of there.
2: Otherwise, you're stuck.
0: Yeah.
2: And then, I don't know, how would you even get it off?
0: Do you have a really fat friend?
2: Yeah.
0: Try to weigh it down?
2: I know, you'd have to have them go in the middle of the lake to move the water
0: over. Oh, push the water over.
2: Because if your boat's stuck on the boat lift, how are you going to get it off if you don't have enough water to make it float?
0: Do any of your friends have a whale?
2: Yeah. That would be a way.
0: Sure.
2: To do it. Just rent a whale.
0: Rent a whale, yeah.
2: Yeah, put them in the middle of the lake and...
0: Whales are us.
2: Let the water...
0: The wave... Push it up.
2: Haul them in with a...
0: Could it go from there?
2: A chookie, as we'd call it.
0: Sure.
2: Helicopter.
0: How's school going for the grandkids?
2: They are pretty good.
0: Yeah,
2: I guess everybody's kind of getting settled into their routine.
0: Did your kids appreciate going back to school?
2: They did.
0: Yeah.
2: In the younger years, I think all kids appreciate going back to school as they go through the middle school into high school. That
0: maybe not so
2: that
0: much.
2: Desire pans off very quickly. So, as it did with me as well. You?
0: Yeah. Ah.
2: I suppose you had so many girlfriends in high school, you wanted to go back.
0: Beating them off with
2: the
0: stick.
2: They were just trailing you like it was a, what do you call that, limbo game you play.
0: Oh, yeah, or a conga line, basically.
2: Yeah, conga line, yeah. I suppose they were like that. You went to lunch and there's 30 behind you.
0: No, not, you're confusing me with Rico Suave, I guess, or something like that. But I like school maybe at like third grade at the latest. After that, I wasn't much for school. I liked hanging out with my friends. But, yeah.
2: Yeah, I can't say I was heavily into the academics myself.
0: Sure.
2: I always waited for the extracurriculars.
0: Sports.
2: Right?
0: Yeah.
2: Yeah. Wait till baseball, basketball, football was around, et cetera, to go do that and go home for the night. But, yeah, I wasn't much of a...
0: Hitting the books?
2: Just sit there and study and all that
0: Times
2: stuff.
0: Tables and
2: you know, I did
0: find
2: all
0: the vowels?
2: I did all the hard stuff I consider, the trig, the analysis, the, all that algebra stuff. I did all that. And I enjoyed... I shouldn't say it. I didn't enjoy learning it. It was kind of fun to... make sure it works. We would always try to challenge our teacher. So in our analysis class, Mr. Steve Schoen was our teacher. And our class always tried to come up with ways we could
0: stump him.
2: Stump him.
0: Nice.
2: Which
0: stump,
2: was hard.
0: Stump the Schoen.
2: Stump the teacher. But it was hard to do. But
0: smart guy?
2: It was a very smart guy.
0: Analysis, is that like a stats class?
2: No, it's like algebra on steroids.
0: Ah, okay.
2: Almost.
0: Sure. Yeah, we had like probability and statistics and stuff like that. And
2: yeah.
0: Advanced math, all that fun stuff.
2: Now, Kerb, how many times have you used that stuff in your...
0: Yeah. My next time will be my first.
2: I think it's more of the process of how to get to those conclusions versus...
0: I used to always laugh when people would say, when are we going to use this? And they'd be like, you'll need to know this. And I, you know, it's been 21 years. Haven't drawn back on that info since.
2: Yep.
0: Lighter Side coming up on the way. After news right now at 1:30.
3: Minnesota News Network, I'm Sean Maloney. Two Minnesota connected doctors and two family members remain missing after deadly flooding in Nepal. The University of Minnesota says Dr. Ishan Patel, a recent orthopedic surgery fellow, was traveling on a pilgrimage with his wife, Dr. Akshanka Patel, his mother and father-in-law, when floodwaters swept away their hotel. The disaster was triggered by a glacier collapse near the Nepal-China border. If you're planning to get both the flu and COVID vaccine this fall, Minnesota health officials say you don't have to make two separate trips. Jessica Monroe is with the State Department of Health.
4: People want to be vaccinated against COVID-19 and flu. It's perfectly okay to do it at the same appointment. It can be a really convenient way to protect yourself to do it all at once.
3: Monroe says it could take a couple of weeks for protection to fully develop. And Minnesota's free school meals program is getting praise from supporters who say it helps families that previously earned too much.

0: much to qualify for assistance. Governor Walz says many students were left out under the old income-based system. Officials report more than 450 million meals served so far, with families saving about $1,000 per child each year. This is MNN.
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4: Ladies and gentlemen, boys and girls, cats and dogs alike, here we are on KASM, The Lighter Side, brought to you on this beautiful Thursday, September 10th.
5: Mm-hmm.
4: 9-10.
5: Not February 17th.
4: No. I'm Dave. We got Curbs pushing buttons today with his multicolored tickle pocket. We call that a tickle pocket.
5: This?
4: In my family. Yep.
5: We.
4: If you were my child, I'd be sticking my fingers down your pocket and tickling you.
5: At a Christmas party one time in my youth, someone ripped that off of someone, and we all were wearing shirts with the "Well, let's go tickle pocket." So the rest of the day, we all just ripped those right off there. Oh, I guess the show has started.
4: Yes. And we have
5: Grandpa side again here today.
4: Yep, it's a little bit of Grandpa side today. A little explanation. We had Amelia on the show several times, and her sister says she has to do this too.
5: When's it going to be my turn?
4: So here's Emily. Say hi, Emily. Oh, she moaned. Emily's here to give us the update on the three cats.
5: Oh, good.
4: And her puppy.
5: Emily, what's new with Fluffbutt at your house?
4: What's new with Fluffbutt? Oh, she's not talking much. We'll see if she warms up a little bit.
5: Your sister was like this her first time, too.
4: Yep.
5: Just had to kind of pry it out of her a little bit.
4: Let's see. It's
5: Fluffbutt, Mr. Gray.
4: Mr. Gray, Fluffbutt, and Queenie.
5: Queenie, yep.
4: And then there's Gemma.
5: The dog.
4: And Riley is the other puppy.
5: And they like to get into stuff.
4: Well, yeah. Emily told me that Riley did something last night that wasn't very nice. So do you want to tell everybody what Riley did? What did Riley do?
6: He chewed up water balloons.
5: He chewed up on water balloons?
6: Yeah.
4: Who made the water balloons?
6: Mom.
5: Oh, man.
4: Just Mom? Or did you guys help her?
6: Mom made it by itself.
4: And you guys were throwing them at each other, or what?
6: Yes.
4: Yep. So how many did Riley get?
6: Just one.
4: Well, that wasn't very nice of him.
5: Did Mom get mad at Riley?
6: Yeah.
5: Yeah. All that hard work, filling up that balloon.
4: What else did Riley do? You said he chewed something up again. Your dad's always telling me about something he's annihilating. Wasn't it a water bowl or something?
5: A dish?
4: A dish of some sort? No? You don't remember?
5: No. Emily, how old are you?
6: 4.5.
5: 4.5. Wow.
4: How was preschool yesterday? She had your first day of preschool, I think, right?
6: Yeah.
4: Was it fun?
6: Yes.
5: What's your teacher's name?
6: I forgot.
5: Yeah, that'll happen.
4: Yeah.
5: That'll happen. It's only been one day. How often does she go to preschool, Grandpa?
4: I don't know. How often do you go?
5: Do you go tomorrow?
6: Yeah.
5: Okay.
4: And what did you make yesterday in preschool? You showed it to me.
6: I forgot.
4: Or what did you make this morning at your thing, your get-together? You colored it for Grandpa and you showed it to me.

0: had red spots on it, remember?
1: My dinosaur.
0: A dinosaur.
2: Ah, dinosaur. All right.
0: You like dinosaurs?
1: Yeah.
0: Yep. Everybody likes dinosaurs.
2: Sure.
0: Or 6-7-6-7-6. You looked that up once. What is the meaning of 6-7?
2: Was it from some rap song or something?
0: What does the internet say about? Look it up. What is the meaning of 6-7? Why do all these kids say 6-7-6-7?
2: They don't still do that, do they?
0: I think they do.
2: A viral internet slang term and meme used by children and teens that fundamentally has no specific meaning or definition.
0: It doesn't mean...
2: So it means nothing. There was a song. The phrase traces back to the song Doot Doot 6-7 by rapper Skrilla. You have all of his records, right?
0: Oh, yeah.
2: Yeah, big Skrilla guy.
0: Just a semi-load of them.
2: It was a player. There was a TikTok video on Instagram video with edits featuring NBA player LaMelo Ball, Timberwolf, who's listed at 6'7" tall.
0: Oh, so it kind of was a reference to a guy's height.
2: I guess so. Once upon a time.
0: That's amazing. Okay, well.
2: So for you, it would be 6'4". 6'4".
0: Yeah.
2: Or 6'5".
0: Yeah, well, at least it has some context of where it came. I'm like, who in the world would pull out this 6'7", 6'7"? And all these kids are saying, 6'7", 6'7", 6'7".
2: In a basketball game one time, nobody got to 67.
0: No.
2: And the crowd went nuts. They were going bananas.
0: And they were all doing that?
2: 6'7" thing, yeah.
0: Oh, my gosh.
2: Yep. It was a big deal. Then they scored another point or made another basket, and then that was it.
0: That was it. Only at 6'7".
2: Right.
0: Emily, do you have anything else to say? About what's happening around home?
2: What's your favorite cat? Which cat is your favorite, Emily?
0: Do you have one?
1: No.
2: No, you like them all the most and the least.
0: Which one, like... Is there any of them that run away from you, or is there anyone that comes up to you and rubs against your legs? Because some cats really like to do that. They'll walk up and they'll...
1: Well, when we're sad, the kitties come and coming on that.
0: And they what?
1: They're coming on that when we're sad.
0: Oh, they come on your lap when you're sad?
2: Oh, that's nice.
0: Which one likes to come on your lap?
1: All of them do.
0: All at once? Three of them?
2: Did Trump get a new hairdo?
0: It doesn't look like that to me.
2: Like a different color?
0: Maybe.
2: His hair looks darker. Maybe he's not getting as much sun as he used to. Yeah.
0: So you had three laps on your cat.
2: Hey, Emily, three laps on your cat. Awesome. What's do you like when you go to Grandpa's house to play with his cat?
0: What happens when you come to Grandpa's house and play with his cat?
2: Kitty doesn't like Emily so much.
0: What does Billy do?
1: Billy likes one person to pet her.
2: Only one at a time. You gotta take turns?
1: Yeah.
0: Otherwise, what does she do?
1: If you didn't, then she would just scratch you or hit at you.
0: She hisses a lot.
2: Oh, does she?
0: Yeah. I call her mental. She's a mental cat.
2: Billy is a woman.
0: Billy
2: is a
0: female cat.
2: Okay.
0: Yep, and she hisses. So the grandkids try to pet her and be nice. She doesn't want to be nice to them, so they hiss. Does Mr. Gray, Queenie, or Fluffbutt hiss at you guys?
1: Sometimes.
0: When would they hiss at you?
1: But sometimes Fluffbutt... The cats don't hiss at us, but the cats hiss at themselves.
2: The cats get sad themselves?
1: The cats hiss at themselves.
0: Oh, they hiss at themselves.
2: Cats will do that.
0: They don't.
2: How old's Billy? You had a cat for a while?
0: Let's see. I would say Billy's now 2. So that would make her 14? Right? Is cats times 7 like dogs are, or is it a different ratio?
2: Is there cat years?
0: I think so. Look that up.
2: Google machine over here today.
0: Yeah. What are you waiting for? We got to explain to our listeners all of these things.
2: Is there such a thing as...
0: Well, you don't have to type that. Cat to human years ratio. What do you think, Andy?
2: I like how you tell me to Google something and then tell me that I'm Googling.

0: it wrong. I like that part of it.
1: It's good.
0: Cats have an equivalent to age in humans, but it does not work in simple multiplying every... It doesn't work by simply multiplying every calendar year by seven. The first year... A one-year-old cat is like a 15-year-old human.
1: Oh, my.
0: And a two-year-old cat is like a 24-year-old human.
1: Oh.
0: And then every calendar year equals about four human years after the age of two.
1: Oh.
0: So how old's Billy?
1: Two.
0: So she's 24.
1: 24, right.
0: And after this, she'll go by fours.
1: 28. So she's catching up to me.
0: How do they...
1: Huh, I have no idea.
0: How do they figure this stuff out?
1: I guess they must have asked the cat.
0: Yeah. Dear cat.
1: Yeah. How old are you?
0: Billy, how old are you? When Billy's 10, she'll be 56.
1: 10, though.
0: Yeah, so you'll be much...
1: How long do cats live? I think some people have said cats like can live 20 years, 17 years.
0: How long does a cat live? 13 to 17 years.
1: Yeah, wow.
0: Cats frequently live into their 20s, though, with proper care.
1: Sure.
0: And happy health. Happy health.
1: See? Emily, look how long your kitties can last. Long time.
0: Do any of them, they're outside cats at the Willetsco Ranch over there, right?
2: Yeah.
0: Yeah. No one sleeps in your room?
2: Just Isabel. My little my
0: Oh, your sister.
2: Sister.
0: I was like, I thought it was Queenie, Fluffball, and Mr. Gray. Who's Isabel now? That's your sister's name.
2: Isabel is two.
0: Sure.
2: And... My bigger sister is seven.
0: Oh, we know her. The swimmer.
1: Yep.
0: What grade's she in? She's got to be in what, second grade?
1: Yep. Yep. Just started second grade. Busy with that.
0: Sure.
1: Lots of things going on.
0: I believe it.
1: Lots of recess and...
0: Emily, when you go to your grandpa's house and you get a surprise cone, what's the favorite thing to... What's the favorite candy to eat out of the surprise cone?
2: I don't know.
0: Not a marshmallow or a little piece of a candy bar, chopped up Snicker bar or something?
2: I don't really know.
0: You don't know?
1: You don't know.
0: She doesn't know. I think you got to get her more surprise cones.
1: Yeah, we haven't had one for a while, have we, Em?
2: No.
1: No?
0: What's the deal, Grandpa?
1: Amelia always the one that is telling me that I shouldn't put that in a surprise.
0: Yeah, you always get scolded by her.
1: The last time was a couple Starbursts.
0: And they were frozen.
1: And they were frozen, so when she
0: you
1: chomped,
0: shouldn't put that in
1: when there. She chomped down, they were like glass in there. So, yeah, I hear you, but...
0: So my brother and his fiance had their son 5 days after my daughter was born. Unplanned, by the way.
1: Okay.
0: But so my parents are currently... So they're on a vacation right now for my future sister-in-law's birthday this weekend. And my parents are watching... Baker, my nephew.
1: Oh.
0: 10 month old for the week. That'd take you back, huh?
1: Wow. That's a little guy. That would take, yeah.
0: I called my dad this morning on the way in. He's like, oh, he slept from 9 until 3, and then we hung out for a little bit, and then he slept again.
1: Yeah.
0: From 4 to about 6:30. It's like, well, that's not so bad.
1: Did you put Reggie's pool away ready for the summer? Really?
0: It's actually got thrown away.
1: Oh, no.
0: It was deflating in one corner. And, I was cleaning it up with the hose, and it's like, water's going through here.
1: Emily, did you guys put your pool away at home, the little pool that was on the patio, or is it still there?
2: We put it away.
0: It's gone. Yeah.
1: Did the cats and everybody go in the pool for the summer when you had it full of water?
0: Grandpa, cats don't like water.
2: Some do.
0: Some do? Which one? Mr. Gray?
2: Fluffbutt and Mr. Gray.
0: Fluffbutt. Who named that cat that?
1: These guys did.
0: What an awesome name for a kitten. I think we'll name this one Fluffbutt.
1: Yep.
0: Is it just the three girls, or is there anyone else in the...
1: Nope, just the three.
0: Three girls.
2: Two boys and one girl.
0: No. I meant for your siblings. You have an older sister and a younger sister.
1: Yep. But the cats are two girls and a boy.
0: She's Jan. Older sister Marcia, younger sister Cindy.
1: Yep.
0: Yeah.
1: So... Mr. Gray, obviously, is the boy.
0: Oh. Where Billy is the girl in your house.
1: There you go.
0: There we go. We're going to take a pause. More lighter side, grandpa side coming up on the way right here on KASM. 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
3: Thursday, hogs were mostly lower. Soybeans, cattle, and corn finished higher. I'm John Perkins with a Brownfield Market Update. 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Stein Seed Company is right there with you. Stein has yield. Soybeans were higher with strength in crude oil. China and unknown destinations have combined to buy nearly 1 million tons of U.S. soybeans this week. USDA could lower yield and raise demand projections in Friday's supply, demand, and production update. November beans were 22 and three quarters higher at 13.22 and a quarter. January's up 22 at 13.47 and a quarter. October soybean meal was up $5.50 at 3.50.60, and October bean oil is 133 higher at 71.41. Corn was higher ahead of Friday's update. Analysts expect a cut in both yield and new crop ending stocks estimates. Ethanol production was down modestly on the week and the year. December was up 6 at 5.33 and three quarters. March was 6 higher at 5.49 and a quarter. And wheat closed higher, with the USDA expected to make minimal adjustments to domestic wheat numbers. Globally, though, export projections for both Russia and Ukraine could be down on the month. December Chicago was up 12.5 at 7.41 and a quarter. December Kansas City was 12.5 higher at 8.18 and three quarters. December Minneapolis wheat was up 14.5 at 7.62 and a half. Live and feeder cattle were higher ahead of this week's widespread direct cash cattle business. Things remained pretty quiet during the Thursday session. October live was up $1.97 at $217.82. December was $1.12 higher at $219.60. October feeders were up $1.72 at $327.55. November was $1.42 higher at $322.77. And hogs were mixed, mostly lower on spread trade and demand questions, with pork down at midday. October was up 7 at $83.15. December was down 25 at $74.35. John Perkins, Brownfield.
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0: Back on the lighter side, right here on KASM, it's Dave, it's Amelia, I'm being out Willett's code, it's Emily, I'm being out Willett's code by one. That was a tongue twister for...
1: There you go.
0: For your parents, David. your children naming kids with similar names, basically. Yeah.
1: So, Emily, we were talking during the break. What is your favorite thing to eat?
2: I don't know.
1: Well, that's certainly your response for a lot of things today.
0: I haven't had I don't know yet. Is that, how do you prepare that? On a bed of rice or with noodles?
1: Do you have a favorite candy?
2: No.
1: Do you have a favorite cat?
2: No.
0: Dave, what's your favorite thing to eat?
1: Well, we've been down this road before.
0: Prime ribs,
1: candy-wise? Yeah, that's up there, I tell you.
0: Hey, you're getting closer now.
1: And this year, we're going to put a little more of that horsey sauce on there. Boy, that...
0: Now you're growing up.
1: That thing, that did take it to a whole new level, I will admit.
0: You don't want to get too aggressive, though.
1: Boy, September, October, November, we're only 3 months away from another prime rib sandwich.
0: Right.
1: So...
0: Coming right up.
1: What should we give your mom this year? It was Baker Square pie and
0: nothing wrong with that.
1: And wine, but this year
0: you've set a precedent. I don't think either of those is a bad choice.
1: I think your family's coming up more ahead than I am with the premium sandwich.
0: It's one sandwich to compared to a bottle of wine. Or.
1: But I forgot. You did not like the lemon supreme. You were.
0: I don't like lemon. I didn't even try it. It might have been good. I don't like lemon, though.
1: You did the French silk. You love that, right?
0: Or no, what? I did the was there a Reese's? Or?
1: Yeah, the Reese's one.
0: I did the Reese's one.
1: Ah, gotcha.
0: And that was amazing.
1: Yeah.
0: There's and something... that crust, I don't know how, because you didn't buy it that day, did you? Or did you buy it earlier?
1: Yeah, just a day or so earlier.
0: Yeah, I don't know, man. That crust was just, it was really good.
1: Yeah.
0: It was a really good pie. Yeah. It's like they know what they're doing.
1: They do. They've always been that. I mean, they had one in St. Cloud many years ago.
0: Big time, yeah.
1: And I don't know what happened to the franchise, but they're just down to one store now in the northern part of Minneapolis.
0: It's in Minneapolis?
1: Yep. I used to work for Baker Square back in the early 90s. I actually worked in the one down in Southdale. Got to go to their pie factory. And it was amazing. It was just huge facility with conveyor belts.
0: What did it smell like in there?
1: Pie.
0: Really?
1: What kind of pie do you like, Em?
2: I don't really know.
1: You don't know?
0: She doesn't know.
1: Do you like lemon pie or apple pie? Your mom makes a bunch of apple pies, not?
2: I don't really know.
0: I don't really know. What's mom making for supper tonight, Emily?
1: Do you have any idea?
2: Mom didn't tell me.
1: She didn't tell you?
0: Is there a Thursday theme? Like tacos on Tuesday and wing Wednesday?
2: No.
0: No?
1: You had chicken for lunch, though, didn't you? Couple chicken drummies or chicken wings or something like that it was.
0: Wing Thursday.
1: Good stuff. So, yeah, Baker Square Pie is right up there. I wish that franchise was doing as well as they were back in the 90s.
2: Pies.
1: You like pies?
2: Yeah.
1: Yeah? What's your favorite pie?
2: I don't know.
0: She doesn't know.
1: Yeah, she doesn't know.
0: I've never had I don't know pie.
1: We've established I don't know.
0: I don't know. It's been, we've checked that box on the ledger today.
1: Yep. Yeah. Maybe, Kerb, next week we should plan for the flighter side.
0: Really?
1: I wonder if we could have Max run the board for us.
0: He can do that.
1: We could do that again if it's a nice... we should have went today. It would have been a beautiful...
0: Is your Bluetooth working on your plane?
1: It is. We could get that going and do the call thing and have everybody go outside and look at us burning some holes in the sky.
0: Should we do that?
1: As we call it. We can plan for that.
0: Next Thursday's current conditions consist of...
1: to Wednesday. It doesn't pay. It's always never what it plans to be.
0: You said you didn't like it when it was super sunny.
1: Yeah, but like today when it's cooler, it would be really nice.
0: Well, we could open the window if it's too hot up there.
1: Right. I could put you on the wing. You could sit out there.
0: Reggie's obsessed with us opening the window in the vehicle.
1: Are you going to?
0: In the last couple mornings, it's like, no, it's 50 degrees out.
1: It was cool this morning. Like, I will admit.
0: Dad, can you open my window? No, I cannot.
1: Are you going to share this with your other half this time?
0: Mm-mm.
1: No.
0: No.
1: We're just going to go.
0: We'll just die in a fiery wreck afterwards. So then she would have no worry, and she could just cash the life insurance check. And
1: away you go.
0: Good to go from there. Mom and my wife aren't listening right now.
1: Don't have to worry about any of that.
0: Yeah. I mean, if you're in. I don't think I have anything going on next Thursday.
1: We can do that.
0: Sure.
1: And see if we can burn a few holes in the sky.
0: Fly over Randy's house again?
1: We could.
0: Get the aerial view of the pumpkin patch?
1: Good old pumpkin. That's got to be ready to rumble pretty quick.
0: I think he's opening it on Saturday, if memory serves me.
1: What does he have?
0: He shook his head yes.
1: What does he have, like 35 acres this year?
0: Yeah, he's getting close, I tell you that. I remember when it started, it was just a little thing, and now he's got gourds, pumpkins, squash, as my wife's grandpa would say.
1: Squash?
0: Squash.
1: Yep.
0: From Washington.
1: Wow.
0: So what else is cooking?
1: He's going to be a busy guy.
0: He'll be a busy guy. Big time.
1: Have you ever
0: been over there?
1: No, I haven't. Have you?
0: No. Well, I've dropped him off for football games and stuff
1: like
0: that.
1: Maybe we should fly over his field and take a few pictures. Aerial pictures of his pump. If it's ready to get picked, then it's got to be pretty impressive.
0: Colorful, yeah.
1: From the sky. Then we could hang that in the studio here and put it under Johnny Cash. There's Randy's pumpkin patch.
0: Got it all figured out.
1: RPP.
0: Randy's Pumpkin Patch. It's called something else. He lives on County Road 43. It's called the Patch on 43.
1: Okay.
0: So,
1: Emily, do you like pumpkins?
2: Yeah.
0: Ooh, Emily, what are you going to be for Halloween?
2: I don't know.
0: Oh, you don't know.
1: Are you guys going to go trick-or-treating, you think? You can take. Are you going to take Fluff Butt, Mr. Gray, or Queenie?
2: They stay at home.
1: Oh, they're not going to come along? How about Riley or Gemma?
2: The dogs don't really go on the road.
1: No, they just stay
2: Gemma
1: home?
2: Gemma doesn't go on the road, but Riley does.
0: Do you have a lot of neighbors, or do you have to go to a... Do you have to, like, drive somewhere to go trick? Do they have a lot of neighbors over there?
1: A few.
0: Okay.
2: We just have one.
1: One neighbor close to you?
0: Man, no pressure for them on Halloween.
1: Otherwise, it's always over to Grandpa's house, right?
0: If you get a pencil from that, that thing's getting thrown right back.
1: Right?
0: Did that predate you when you go trick-or-treating and people give you pencils? And
1: so when I was a kid, my parents would take us to Holdingford into town because my grandma lived in town, and we would start from her house and we would just go around.
0: Sure.
1: And we would just get, I mean, it was like a parade today for the kids. You'd get basically a garbage bag full. But back then, there were no minis of anything, right?
0: Full-size candy bars?
1: You'd get full-size candy bars. You'd get apples. Man. You'd get pears. You'd get all sorts of things. I remember the big thing that I really enjoyed was, and we got a lot of them, were those. They made popcorn balls.
0: Oh.
1: Remember years ago? They're about they make them about the size of softballs.
0: Yep.
1: But they would make popcorn balls. And
0: caramel
1: then
0: on there and stuff like
1: caramel
0: that.
1: And push them together and then wrap them up in plastic wrap and they would hand those out. I love those things. They were really good. And then everybody thought they were smart by making them malicious of some intent with something in them. And
0: nobody, all that stuff. But then razor blades and stuff like that.
1: Then nobody would even hand out or accept apples or any of that stuff anymore.
0: Unwrapped things.
1: So it's just, it's so unfortunate to ruin such a good thing
0: with the
1: like
0: drugs
1: that.
0: And stuff like that. Would they say that there was drugs in there? It's
1: many
0: like,
1: things.
0: Who, what drug dealer just put drugs
1: in
0: random?
1: I remember getting brownies, like delicious homemade
0: brownies.
1: Homemade toffee we would get.
0: Yeah, the popcorn balls, caramel apples.
1: Caramel apples was a big thing for Halloween, right? On a stick, you'd get a fresh caramel. There's nothing that beats that stuff. And then, of course, you get to the point where nobody wants to even take it because it's too much of a risk. So I don't get it. Why, as they say, you just can't have a good thing anymore. It's always
0: having too much fun.
1: It's always ruined by something.
0: Do you do, if memory serves me, do you do full-size candy bars?
1: For
0: these guys?
1: For those guys, no, I just give them more of the minis.
0: Oh, more of the minis, gotcha.
1: I mean, you can't even, you can't go and buy
0: a box of Snickers?
1: No, you only can get them like in 5 or 6 packs. Yeah. That's about it. Now, if you could buy 20 of them, or I guess maybe you can order a box of them.
0: Sure.
1: But
0: if you went to Holiday, you would just have to individually grab a million of them?
1: Yeah, which is crazy.
0: Yeah.
1: But what is a candy bar now? I mean,
0: $2?
1: At least.
0: $3? Yeah.
1: You used to buy them for a nickel.
0: $2.40. You walk by, and it's like you can get a hot dog, a bag of chips, and a pop for $3 or a candy bar for $3. Like, what?
1: Yeah.
0: That doesn't make sense.
1: But, I mean, to me, it seems like a hot dog, candy bar, and a drink is more like $15 now. I mean,
0: no, what I'm saying, like they have the deal, the promos or whatever.
1: Sure.
0: So.
1: Or a piece of pizza, you know.
0: What are you going to be for Halloween, Dave? Grandpa?
1: I'm going to be a computer repair person. That's real.
0: Again?
1: Yeah. As I choose the same thing every year. Emily, what are you going to be for Halloween?
2: I don't know.
1: You don't know. What would you like to be for Halloween?
0: A K-pop demon hunter?
1: Would you like to be Queenie, Mr. Gray, or Fluffbutt? No. We could put little cat ears on you, and you could be one of your kittens. One of your kitties. Don't like that?
0: And well, then, David?
1: Or you could be Riley, and you could go chew on your sandbox.
0: Yeah. Go eat a water balloon or something? Get your mom all mad at you?
1: Would that work?
0: Well, Emily, it was nice meeting you. Enjoy preschool, maybe tomorrow or maybe next week. We shall see.
1: She don't know.
0: She don't know. I was not made aware that she didn't know. David?
1: All right, Curbs.
0: Have a good day.
1: We'll see you next week. Here we go.
0: We'll text you. There we go. See if we're up, up, and away.
1: Sounds good.
0: There it is. Lighter
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14: NBC News Radio. I'm Chris Caraccio. Turning Point USA is holding an event in Utah tonight to remember conservative activist Charlie Kirk on the one-year anniversary of his assassination. The Kirk-founded organization said a deliberate act of remembrance will take place at Utah.

0: Valley University. President Trump says they will give out $5,000 dividend checks for adults if Republicans retain Congress in the November midterms. In an interview with Fox News, Trump was asked, why doesn't he just give the money to Americans now?
1: I'll tell you what, because the Democrats can't do it, because with them it's negative growth. With us, it's so positive.
0: Speaking at the Republican National Committee's first midterm convention last night in Dallas, he said it would be called the Trump dividend, but didn't explain how the plan would be funded. The president told supporters that although his name is not on the November ballot, they should vote as if it is. He acknowledged the historical challenge facing the party that controls the White House during midterms, declaring, "We are going to change that." A federal court is rejecting President Trump's bid to impose restrictions on mail-in voting before the midterms. In a blow to the president's attempted crackdown on mail-in voting, a Boston-based court of appeals decided to prevent the U.S. Postal Service from tightening rules around postal voting. A safety researcher at Anthropic says the chance that AI kills all humans within the next decade is greater than 10%. NBC's Christine Romans reports Evan Hubiger's comments come hours after another Anthropic researcher resigned.
2: 27-year-old Jacob Coxon, who worked for OpenAI before Anthropic, writing in a social media post, "The people building AI earnestly believe that it could kill us all by the end of the decade," and saying neither company is acting responsibly.
0: Coxon claims leading AI labs are racing towards superintelligence without adequate safeguards and are gambling with our lives. A severe weather threat is set to affect millions from Texas to New Jersey today. Storms are set to move across the Appalachians through the day before getting to the mid-Atlantic. Heavy rain and possible flooding could be the biggest threats. I'm Chris Caraggio, NBC News Radio. Former President George W. Bush is reflecting on the September 11th attacks, a defining moment in his presidency. Speaking at his presidential library in Dallas ahead of the 25th anniversary of the attacks, Bush recalled his administration coming to the realization that, quote, "we were vulnerable to attack based on what we believe."
3: There is no doubt in my mind that this was not a law enforcement event. This was a war.
0: Following the attacks, the U.S. would go on to launch Operation Enduring Freedom, invading Afghanistan in 2001 and Iraq in 2003. Joined yesterday by former Secretary of State Condoleezza Rice, Bush talked about how Americans stepped up to volunteer after 9/11 and to join the military to help a country in trouble. He talked about the first responders, the grieving families, and those in need of reassurance. Bush will be in New York City tomorrow for a remembrance ceremony. Utah's top election official is under Justice Department investigation. The Trump administration is demanding that Lieutenant Governor Deirdre Henderson hand over sensitive voter records. The Republican posted her own reply yesterday on social media. It says, in part, "It would be nice if the good folks at the DOJ would focus on actual problems instead of baselessly harassing election officials." The National Hurricane Center is reporting zero tropical cyclone activity across the Atlantic Basin on today's climatological peak of hurricane season.
4: We're just watching the tropical waves come off of Africa because they always tend to have a little extra shower and thunderstorm activity with them this time of year.
0: Andrew Hagan at the National Hurricane Center says intense El Nino winds and heavy Saharan dust are completely suppressing storm formation, keeping the basin on track to break tomorrow's 1966 record for the latest first hurricane in history. Walmart is expanding its restaurant delivery business with Inspire Brands, the parent company of Dunkin' Donuts. The new partnership will now allow customers to order drinks and food along with their Walmart delivery order in the shopping app. I'm Chris Caraggio, NBC News Radio.
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6: Chasm weather.
7: Sunshine expected this afternoon with highs around 79. South winds 8 to 15 miles per hour. Lows around 62 tonight. Partly cloudy skies tomorrow. Slight chance for storms. Daytime highs approaching 82. Temperatures a bit below average Saturday and Sunday with highs from the upper 50s to the upper 60s. Chance of thunderstorms Sunday. From the Weatherology Weather Center, I'm meteorologist Jennifer Wojcicki on AM 1150 KASM.
5: Thank you, Jennifer. It's currently 78 degrees here in Albany as we wrap up your 2 o'clock news update. 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
5: 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Funeral announcement for Barbara Ann Madden, 78, of Chanhassen, will have a funeral service on Friday, tomorrow, with a visitation held from 9 until 11 at the Emblem Brenny Funeral Service, and a Catholic Mass will be at St. Mary's Church at 11:30, followed by a church luncheon. That is for Barbara Ann Madden, 78, of Chanhassen. Funeral announcement for Luetta Lou Corinne Jenkins of Columbia Heights. We'll have a funeral service held on Friday at 11 o'clock at the Williams Dingman Family Funeral Home in St. Cloud, with a visitation held 1 hour prior to the service, and arrangements made with the Williams Dingman Family Funeral Home for Luetta Lou Corinne Jenkins, 99, of Columbia Heights. Funeral announcement for Diane Shuttler, 76, of St. Cloud, formerly of Shoreview, will have a funeral service held on Friday at 11 o'clock at Love of Christ Lutheran Church, and there will be a visitation held at 11 and a memorial service at noon, and interment will be at Camp Ripley in Little Falls. And that is for Diane Shuttler, 76, of St. Cloud. Funeral announcement for Deborah Coltez, 70, of St. Augusta, will have a funeral service held tomorrow at 11 o'clock at Riverside Evangelical Church in Sartell. There will be a visitation held at 9:30 until the time of the service, and that is for Deborah Coltez, 70, of St. Augusta. Funeral service for Dennis Rice, 80, of Little Falls, will be tomorrow at 1 o'clock at Church of Christ in St. Cloud. There will be a visitation held.

0: held 1 hour prior to the services on Friday at the church. And there will be, and arrangements have been made with the Williams Dingman family funeral home for Dennis Rice, 80 of Little Falls. Funeral announcement for Daniel Joseph Reller, 57 of Minneapolis, formerly of Little Falls, will have a celebration of life held tomorrow from 4 until 7 o'clock at the Emblem Brenny Funeral Service in Little Falls. And that is for Daniel Joseph Reller, 57 of Minneapolis, formerly of Little Falls. Funeral service for Lawrence Lonnie Iverson, 83 of Osakis, will have a memorial service that'll take place on Saturday at 11 o'clock at Salem Lutheran Church in Osakis. There will be a visitation held tomorrow at Salem Lutheran Church from 6 until 8 and 1 hour prior to the service at the church. Arrangements made with the Eaton Funeral Home of Browerville for Lawrence Lonnie Iverson, 83 of Osakis. Funeral announcement for Stephen Giant Gretsch, 64 of Albany, will have a massive Christian burial held on Saturday at 11 o'clock at Seven Dollars Catholic Church in Albany. A private interment at a parish cemetery will take place at a later date, and a visitation is scheduled for Saturday from 9:30 to 11 at the church prior to the Mass. Following the Mass, a celebration of life reception will be held at Shady Sunset Bay in St. Anna, and that is for Stephen Giant Gretsch, 64 of Albany. Funeral announcement for Dorothy Flipson, 90 of Cold Spring, will be on Saturday at 11 o'clock at St. Boniface Catholic Church in Cold Spring. There will be a visitation on Friday from 4 until 7 at the Winter Funeral Home in Cold Spring, and then again on Saturday from 9 until 10:45 at the church, and that is for Dorothy Flipson, 90 of Cold Spring. Funeral announcement for Ann Annie Abrams Holt, 81 of St. Cloud, will have a celebration of life service held at the Miller Carlin Funeral Home in St. Cloud on Saturday from 1 until 4, including a buffet lunch as well. In lieu of flowers, memorials may be directed to the Tri-County Humane Society or the Great River Regional Library, and that is for Ann Annie Abrams Holt, 81 of St. Cloud. Funeral announcement for Loretta Moran, 88, will have a memorial mass of Christian burial held on Tuesday at 11 o'clock at Holy Family Catholic Church in Belle Prairie. There will be a visitation held on Tuesday from 9 until 11 at the church, and burial will take place at the Holy Family Parish Cemetery, and that is for Loretta Moran, 88. Funeral announcement for Ann Defoe, 74 of St. Cloud, will have a funeral service held at, will have a private interment and a celebration of life held by the family. And that is for Ann Defoe, 74 of St. Cloud. And those are your funeral announcements today, brought to you by the Daniel Funeral Home and Cremation of St. Cloud, Clearwater, St. Joseph and Sartell, the Benson Funeral Home of St. Cloud, and the Daniel Anderson Funeral Home of Painesville. The Miller Carlin Funeral Homes of St. Cloud, Albany, Holding Ford, and Upsala, Albany Floral Shop and Gifts, the Patenshaw Funeral and Cremation Services of Sauk Center, Melrose, Freeport, and Gray Eagle, the Shelley Funeral Homes in Little Falls, Piers, Swanville, and Onamia, and Cold Spring Floral and Gifts. That wraps up your funeral announcements on KASM. We'll take a break. 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
0: Coming up, we've got Arthur Godfrey with I'm looking over a four-leaf clover here on KASM.

0: ain't got no ambition, gone fishing by a shady, wady pool. I'm a wishing I could be that kind of fool. I'd say no more work for mine. On my door I'd hang a sign, gone fishing. Instead, it just a wishing.
1: He's gone fishing.
0: Gone fishing. He don't worry about no wars. Gone fishing. Left his wife to do the chores. Cows need milking in the barn, but he just don't give a darn. See, his fishing pole is gone.
2: He's on a secret mission.
0: Gone fishing. Out where peace has never died, I'm a-wishing all the world was by his side. Then our guns we'd throw away, grab a fishing pole and say, gone fishing. Instead, it just...

working anymore. There's his hole out in the sun, where he left a row half done. He said, hoeing ain't no

0: Gone Fishing by Arthur Godfrey here on KASM. Before that, it was I'd Give You a Million Tomorrows and I'm Looking Over a Four-Leaf Clover here on KASM Radio, all by Arthur Godfrey here on KASM. As we get into a quick break, when we come back, we've got more music and your music this afternoon brought to you by Cherrywood Advanced Living.
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3: Nice diving stop there from Lobitz. Here's a kill attempt off of a block and down. Albany gets the side out.
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0: Round and Round Polka by Georgia's Concertina Band on KASM. As we wrap up that set of music, we've got your bottom of the hour news update coming up in just a little bit here on KASM Radio, currently 78 degrees.
1: I'm Sean Maloney. School leaders say Universal Meals are helping districts improve not only student access to food, but also their nutrition programs. Rosemount, Apple Valley, Eagan School Board Member Leah Gardner.
2: We've gone from many districts struggling with negative balances in terms of, you know, what we had in our nutrition account, to now actually being able to take a positive balance that we've been carrying since the start of free school meals and invest that into improving our kitchen equipment.
1: Since launching, the program has served more than 450 million free meals to Minnesota students. Mississauga County manufacturer is facing a nearly $19,000 fine for environmental violations. The Minnesota Pollution Control Agency says North Branch-based Schwing Biosent operated for years without required air emissions and stormwater permits and improperly handled hazardous waste. The company has since corrected the violations. In Minnesota, Attorney General Keith Ellison is joining a coalition of 21 states in a lawsuit challenging Trump administration changes to the Endangered Species Act. The suit targets new federal rules that ease habitat protections. This is MNN.
3: At Wiffles Hybrids, we know that success is built through hard work, dedication, and a commitment to excellence both on and off the field. The Wiffles Corn Belt Award and Scholarship recognizes high school student-athletes who demonstrate outstanding character, leadership, and teamwork on the field, in the classroom, and in their communities. We're celebrating seniors who lead by example, inspire those around them, and represent the values that strengthen our rural communities. Nominate a deserving high school student today for the Wiffles Corn Belt Award and Scholarship.
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5: Sunshine expected this afternoon with highs around 79. South winds 8 to 15 miles per hour. Lows around 62 tonight. Partly cloudy skies tomorrow. Slight chance for storms. Daytime highs approaching 82. Temperatures a bit below average Saturday and Sunday with highs from the upper 50s to the upper 60s. Chance of thunderstorms Sunday. From the Weatherology Weather Center, I'm meteorologist Jennifer Wojcicki on AM 1150 KASM.
0: Thank you, Jennifer. It is currently 78 degrees in Albany. As we get into the back half of your 2 o'clock hour, we've got more of your polka favorites coming up in just a little bit here on KASM. We've got the Gene Ostendorf Band coming up next on KASM right after this. Listen to KASM on Saturday morning from 8:30 to 11:30 for the best in classic country music, brought to you by Alexandria Home.

Gene Ostendorf Band, as we move on over to Peter and Paul Wendinger and their song, as or in their music, I should say, as they have Kathy's Waltz coming up next.

0: Kathy's Waltz by Peter and Paul Wendinger Band on KASM. We've got your bottom of the hour news update coming up in just a little bit on your dependable neighbor, KASM. 78 degrees outside right now. A little bit of wind out of the south at about 10 miles an hour. And we do have a little bit of humidity, but not really as much as we've been used to. 49% right now on the Arcos Weather Center. Taking a look at what we can expect tonight. A low of 62 degrees with a little bit of wind out of the south at about 10 to 15 miles an hour under mainly clear skies. Going into Friday, tomorrow, a high of 82 degrees and skies will be partly cloudy and winds will be out of the south at 10 to 20 miles an hour. 50% chance of some showers. We might get around a tenth of an inch of rain. And then going into Friday night, better chance at rain as we're looking at scattered thunderstorms likely. 70% right now, a low of 53 degrees, and new rainfall amounts of a quarter of an inch of rain possible. Going into Saturday, a high of 69 degrees as we definitely cool off a little bit and we start to feel a little bit more like, well, dare I say it, fall in September. And then we'll have a low on Saturday night of 46 degrees.
1: Thursday, hogs were mixed, soybeans, cattle, and corn finished higher. I'm John Perkins with a Brownfield Market Update. You were made for farming, and so is Stein. At Stein Seed Company, they have decades of research dedicated to developing seed that allows you to farm the way you want to farm. Stein has yield. Soybeans and corn were supported by strength in crude oil ahead of Friday's USDA numbers. November beans are up 22 and three quarters at 13.32 and a quarter. January was 22 higher at 13.47 and a quarter. December corn is up 6 at 5.33 and three quarters. March was 6 higher at 5.49 and a quarter. Live and feeder cattle were higher, getting ready for direct business. October live was up 197 at 217.82. December was 112 higher at 219.60. October feeders are up $1.72 at 327.55. And on spread trade and demand questions, October hogs were up 7 at 83.15. December was down 25 at 74.35. Now here's Megan Grebner with your full look at cash livestock. Megan?
2: Thanks, John. Direct cash cattle trade activity remained relatively quiet through Thursday. Bids did surface at $340 to $348 stress. Those were in Nebraska. Asking prices were at $225 live in the south, while the north has been quiet. Look for significant trade volume to hold out until the end of the week. Estimated cattle slaughter was 109,000 head, up 4,000 on the week and down more than 10,000 on the year. The cash hog market continues to struggle to find direction. Processors have leverage and can control the pace of business, which means they're moving needed numbers without having to really bid up. Demand continues to be a focal point for the industry, and while there have been some bright spots when it comes to both global and domestic demand, there are still lingering concerns around long-term strength. Estimated hog slaughter was 493,000 head. That's up 37,000 on the week and up more than 4,000 on the year. With John Perkins, I'm Megan Grebner for Brownfield.
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0: Niels Landler by Georgia's Concertina Band here on KASM. 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
1: 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Everything you need to know. 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
2: NBC News Radio. I'm Chris Caraggio. President Trump is paying a visit to the National Medal of Honor Museum in Arlington, Texas. The museum that highlights the recipients of the nation's highest military award opened up last year.
3: This year, we're celebrating the 250th anniversary of our nation's founding, and it's only because of courageous patriots like those honored at this museum.
2: Speaking to an audience that included 15 of the living 65 medal recipients, Trump said he toured the museum and couldn't believe some of the stories he read about the soldiers who earned the award. His visit comes ahead of night two of the Republican midterm convention in Dallas. The Supreme Court is halting the use of a Trump-backed Missouri congressional map for November's midterm elections. The new map was aimed to eliminate one of the state's two congressional seats currently held by Democrats. The decision means Missouri's previous congressional map from 2022 will likely be used. Today is the one-year anniversary of conservative activist Charlie Kirk's fatal shooting during a public speaking event at Utah Valley University. His widow, Erica, reflected on the anniversary in a New York Times essay, writing that the grief is there always while learning to mourn and live life at the same time. Tyler Robinson, the man charged with Kirk's murder, has pleaded not guilty. More than 384,000 children end up in the emergency room every year in the U.S. due to dehydration. Amy Pridemore with Auburn University's College of Nursing says extreme thirst, dark yellow urine, and fatigue are all signs of dehydration.
4: And they may present as just feeling a little bit off. They may be a little more tired than normal. They may not want to eat or drink as much. And that's really where we're looking at early dehydration. Usually it's very hard to notice at first.
2: She says children should make sure they're drinking enough before they start their sports activities for the day. She also recommends water and drinks with electrolytes before, during, and after an active event. I'm Chris Caraggio, NBC News Radio. Weekly jobless claims are down slightly. The Labor Department reports receiving 206,000 first-time requests for unemployment benefits in the week ending September 5th. That's 1,000 less than the previous week's revised total, and it's essentially in line with what most analysts had been expecting today. A Miami federal judge is rejecting Andrew and Tristan Tate's bid to be released from custody as they fight extradition to the United Kingdom on rape and sex trafficking charges. Tammy Trujillo has details.
5: In her order, U.S. Magistrate Judge Lauren Lois wrote that the brothers failed to meet their burden to demonstrate that they don't present a risk of flight or danger to the community, or that special circumstances warrant their release. The Tates have been held in federal detention since July, following their arrests in Miami on the UK warrant. Prosecutors argue the brothers' wealth makes them a significant flight risk, that they should remain jailed during the extradition process. I'm Tammy Trujillo.
2: The record books are being rewritten after the U.S. experienced the warmest summer ever, Rory O'Neill reports.
6: If you were sweating it out this summer, you weren't alone. NOAA reports this was the warmest summer ever measured in the lower 48, going back 132 years. For just the month of August, it was also the warmest, with daytime averages of 88.6 degrees. It was a wet August in parts of the Midwest and Ohio Valley, but drier in the plains and lower Mississippi Valley. Right now, more than 59% of the U.S. is in a drought. That's 10 points higher than in early August. I'm Rory O'Neill.
2: Today marks 1 year since conservative activist Charlie Kirk was shot to death during a public speaking event on the campus of Utah Valley University. The 31-year-old left behind a wife, Erica, and two young children. UVU has canceled classes today, but the organization Kirk started, Turning Point USA, will hold a private memorial on campus. Tyler Robinson, the man charged with Kirk's murder, has pleaded not guilty. I'm Chris Caraggio, NBC News Radio.
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8: Come one and all to the Church of St. Anthony in Watkins for their annual fall festival on Sunday, September 17th. 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
7: Taking a look at your Minnesota news on KASM, it is currently 3:05. A couple who pled guilty in the Feeding Our Future fraud scheme is going to prison today. Abdul Jabbar Hussein was sentenced yesterday to 40 months behind bars on a charge of conspiracy to commit fraud. Mikfira Hussein was sentenced to nearly 5 years in prison on the same charge. Prosecutors say Mikfira claimed that the nonprofit that she owned, Shamsia Hopes, served up to 5,000 meals a day to help with children from

0: October 20, 2022. She is accused of submitting phony meal figures and fake invoices showing food purchases. Her husband, Abdul Jabbar, created the business Ormia Foods LLC, which claimed to provide food to four Shamia Hope's sites in the metro area. Three people are in custody following a shootout at an apartment complex in Bloomington. Police say a dispute over drugs led to the violence yesterday afternoon at the Carbon 31 Apartments. The location is at the corner of American Boulevard and 30th Avenue South. One person was wounded with non-life-threatening injuries, and charges are currently pending. A plan to expand the St. Paul Police Department's drone program has been canceled by the city council. The proposal was withdrawn yesterday before a vote took place. The council president, Rebecca Necker, says the council won't back the drone expansion plan until several questions and concerns are addressed. The police department applied for a federal grant of up to $200,000 for additional docked drones, and the grant required city council approval. St. Paul Police started using drones back in 2023 to aid in responding to emergencies. A man accused of killing a co-worker at a Minneapolis store has been found guilty by reason of mental illness. Hennepin County judge made the ruling this morning against Taylor Schultz. The defendant will be indefinitely committed to the Minnesota Security Hospital in St. Peter. Prosecutors say Schultz killed 66-year-old cashier Robert Scafty in December of 2023. The defendant beat and impaled the victim with a golf club. The judge ruled that Scholes suffered from severe mental illness at the time of the attack and did not understand the nature of his actions. The 2026 class of U.S. Hockey Hall of Fame has a link to several Minnesotans. Former Gopher sibling Phil and Amanda Kessel are both going to be inducted this year. Phil won three Stanley Cups and holds the NHL record for consecutive games played, while Amanda won a gold medal in 2018. They will join ex-Minnesota Wild defenseman Ryan Suter, as well as War Road native TJ Oshie, who won two Minnesota State High School state titles with the War Road team and won a Stanley Cup with Washington back in 2018. A retired Olympic cross-country skiing star, Jesse Diggins, will try another sport this weekend. The Afghan native will take part in the Superior 100-mile trail race tomorrow. It will start at Gooseberry State Park in Lutzen. Diggins says she wanted to run 100 miles for quite some time. His longest run prior to the upcoming race was 42 miles. That wraps up your Minnesota news here on KASM. When we come back, we'll take a look at your weather update on KASM Radio.
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0: And it is now time for our weatherology meteorologist update with Ray Miller. And Ray, starting to look at some of those weekend temps. We were talking about it feeling like fall, but it really is starting to look like fall, isn't it?
2: It really is, especially for Sunday when we'll be well below average, nearly 15 degrees below average, in fact, by Sunday afternoon. So if you've been waiting on that fall weather, don't worry, it's coming in very short order here. Still one more summer-like day tomorrow. Clear skies tonight, 62 degrees, south winds at 5 to 15. Friday, partly sunny, high of 83, south winds at up to 30 miles an hour. Thunderstorms possible Friday night as that colder air moves in, low of 53 degrees. Saturday, sunshine, high of 69. Sunday, chance of showers, perhaps a rumble of thunder with a high of only 60. Monday, chance of showers and storms with a high temperature around 61 degrees. In the Weatherology Weather Center, I'm meteorologist Ray Miller.
0: And Ray, will this be the beginning of keeping your sweatshirts out for the rest of the year, or is that still a ways away?
2: Maybe a little early for the rest of the year, but certainly over the next week or so, we'll see temperatures running a bit below average, so you'll want to keep them around as we go through a good portion of this week. And then, again, we may warm up by next weekend. We'll have to keep an eye on that potential.
0: All right. Well, we'll look forward to it, and thank you so much, Ray.
2: My pleasure. Have a good afternoon.
0: Ray Miller with Weatherology, meteorologist on KASM, as we wrap up your weather report. 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

Warren's Waltz by the Honeybees on Chasm Radio. And before that, it was More of the Honeybees with Rainbow Valley Polka. Pretty Dancing Girl Polka started us off, and it was all by the Honeybees Polka Band on KASM. Coming up next, we've got more of your favorite polkas.

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0: check and then some here on KASM, wrapping up that set of music as we get into your bottom of the hour news update. It's brought to you by the Garage Door Store in Waite Park. Right now, 79 degrees here in Albany as we are, that is actually our projected high. So we are right where we're supposed to be for this time of the day.
1: Network, I'm Shel Maloney. Two Minnesota-connected doctors and two family members remain missing after deadly flooding in Nepal. The University of Minnesota says Dr. Ishan Patel, a recent orthopedic surgery fellow, was traveling on a pilgrimage with his wife, Dr. Akshanka Patel, his mother and father-in-law, when floodwaters swept away their hotel. The disaster was triggered by a glacier collapse near the Nepal-China border. If you're planning to get both a flu and COVID vaccine this fall, Minnesota health officials say you don't have to make two separate trips. Jessica Monroe is with the State Department of Health.
2: People want to be vaccinated against COVID-19 and flu. It's perfectly okay to do it at the same appointment. It can be a really convenient way to protect yourself to do it all at once.
1: Monroe says it could take a couple of weeks for protection to fully develop. And Minnesota's free school meals program is getting praise from supporters who say it helps families that previously earned too much to qualify for assistance. Governor Wall says many students were left out under the old income-based system. Officials report more than 450 million meals served so far, with families saving about $1,000 per child each year. This is MNN.
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6: 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And Holstein steers weighing 800 pounds up to 1,000 pounds at 275 to 286. 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
0: And coming up, we have your Geography Waltz here on Chasm Radio. We have the Jim Busta Band coming up next with a new Ohm Polka.

0: Minnesota Polka by Fez Fichi here on KASM as we get into Andrew McRae and the American Countryside, who is in New York.
1: Joe Turillo survived not one building falling on top of him, but two. Against all odds, he made a dash for his life in Lower Manhattan on September 11, 2001. We look back 25 years on this edition of the American Countryside.
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1: Firefighter Joe Turillo was standing near the South Tower when it began to collapse on September 11, 2001. He ran toward a footbridge that might offer shelter.
5: As I'm running, it was like a scene out of The Wizard of Oz, and then at some point the air pressure got so strong, they estimate like 200 miles an hour. It was like a tornado force that lifted me off of my feet. I never did make it to the footbridge. I ended up being blown face first into the street, and then a piece of steel hit me in the back of the head.
1: He was buried under debris. Rescuers found him, put him on a backboard, and took him to a boat to transport him across the harbor.
5: They put me on the deck of the boat. They held my head closed, and I heard them saying that I was going to die if I didn't get to a hospital. And then there was another loud rumble and a roar, and the people on the boat started screaming, "Oh, my God, here comes the other building." Now, they all jumped off the boat into the river.
1: He was about to be hit by the second tower.
5: And I just bent my index finger, luckily hit the release belt of the restraining strap, and I just stuck my hand out and found a doorway, and I jumped into the doorway not knowing it was the entrance to the long, narrow, steep stairway into the engine room, and I ended up diving headfirst into the engine room.
1: When people climbed back aboard the ship, they found Joe on the floor of that engine room.
5: The captain came down, took one look, said, "Get this boat out of here." And the boat was skipping across the river, but I didn't know where we were going. The boat ended up on the New Jersey side. Paramedics were waiting there. They came into the engine room. They put me onto another spine board. Next thing I know, I'm in an ambulance, and I wake up, I'm in an operating room.
1: The series concludes next time as we travel the countryside. In New York City, I'm Andrew McRae.

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4: 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The USDA reported a couple of flash sales.
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6: It's the Minnesota Sports Prep Update for Thursday, September 10th. I'm Ryan Phelps. Yesterday, we visited Lake City High School down in southeastern Minnesota. A small school, rural. Today, the opposite. We hit the largest school in the state, Wayzata, who can claim 124 team state championships. And the Trojans are hoping that a change in head coaches will help get their football program back on track. My NSPN colleague Justin Barrientos sat down with their new bench boss, Darren Lamker.
7: I've always kind of looked at it and said that would be a great place to be. And it happened to work out with the right situation and an opening and phenomenal administration that knew what they wanted and have a clear and cut goals, what they want to get done academically and athletically, and they strive for excellence.
8: Striving for excellence is what brings Coach Lamker to Wayzata. The Trojans were 1-8 last year and haven't had a winning record since 2021, making their 2019 Prep Bowl win, their fourth state football championship, seem like a distant memory.
7: I knew they had a rough year last year and in the last few, and I knew that some of the kids were disappointed, right? They want to be better, and there's no doubt about that. And the families and the community, they want to be successful. And so I knew that coming in, but also knowing that there's good athletes. You know, you got to find these athletes. You know, I get a little irritated when I hear coaches, you know, say, "Oh, we're young," or "We have injuries." Well, of course you have injuries. We can see that. And of course you're young. We can see that. But are you saying that your other players aren't good enough to step up?
8: But winning isn't the only thing that matters to Wayzata, or Coach Lamker, for that matter.
7: You might lose a bad game. You might win a bad game. And you don't scream at the kids. You think he tried to drop a pass? Did he try to miss the block? No, right? They're having fun. And just treat them right. And, you know, players are smart. They see through bravado. Like, you can't be this, you know, rah-rah guy all the time, because they know that that's not true. So, you know, be honest with them and have fun. But also, when it's time to coach them hard and love them up, and also understand there's mistakes to be made and corrected and move on to the next day.
8: Lamker has seen a lot of football in his career, both in high school at Osseo and Edina and in the college ranks at Augsburg. He explains his view of the difference between coaching in college and high school.
7: It's time. You get a lot more time with the college kids, right? On and off the field, and film time and practice time. It's a big part of it. Everybody wants to win and be successful. You know, college kids are just a tad more driven at times, because that's their goal for four straight years. High school kids are here too, and they're driven, and that's their goals too. But there's so many more opportunities in high school to participate in it, and they should. And maintain and retain our players so they all want to come back next year. I think that's first and foremost. But we got to be honest, you know, 1-8 is not going to cut it here at Wayzata. You got to be better than that. And hopefully we can this year. You know, and if not, we'll figure out a way to make it happen the following year.
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1: It's NFL week one. That also means it's week one of the Purple Pillage. Thanks for joining us across Vikings territory on this very radio station. I'm Neil Roberts, joined again by co-host Jake Thrillkill, engineered this year again by Cole Clementich, and our editor again is Cameron Adam. Let's talk the 53-man roster, Jake. Few big tweaks, one being we signed edge rusher Kyle Van Noy. That was huge. And Harrison Smith officially announced his return as well. So those are a couple big signings.
2: Yeah, Neil, and just to comment quickly on the Harrison Smith deal, I'm very excited to have him back. He is 37 years old this year, but he knows Flores' system really well. Mm-hmm. They just can't think of better leadership than Harrison Smith.
1: Like you say, we've got some talent back there, which is good, but having Harrison lead the way, especially the way he played down the stretch last year. I mean, early on, yeah, he was a little lost out there, and at the end of the year, though, he is probably as good as we've seen the last 5 years.
2: Yeah, and I think he will be really effective there. Just talk about the quarterbacks briefly here. Kyler Murray's got that starting spot, Carson mm-hmm. Wentz behind him, and J.J. McCarthy third on the depth chart. I think we're really building this quarterback situation to be a winning year. What do you think, Neil?
1: We've talked about it before a little bit. Maybe bears mentioning again that everybody, oh, geez, who would have thought that they'd turn out that 1, 2, and 3? Well, we did. So when they re-signed Carson Wentz to that deal, I'm guessing they didn't go to him and say, hey, we got a third-string job for you. Okay, I think he was offered probably the Jets job. Then they went to Geno after Carson signed with us. And then thirdly, for McCarthy's sake, that third string is probably the best fit for him right now. That plays the scout team every week. So if he's going playing the scout team every week against the Brian Flores defense, that is one nice recipe, I would hope, for improvement.
2: Yeah, absolutely. If you can pick apart a Flores defense, you'll have a lot of confidence as a quarterback when you do get your opportunity to lead the team.
1: I don't know if you'll pick it apart, but survive it at least, right?
2: Yeah.
1: All right. Hey, good stuff. Hey, we will preview that big Packer game coming up Sunday when we come back.
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1: The Vikings host the Packers Sunday, 3:25 kickoff. Green Bay coming off a 9-7-1 record, making the playoffs, but losing. The Vikings coming off a 9-8 season. Nice winning streak at the end of the year, but did not make the playoffs. Jake, Vikings coming in a 1.5 favorite, 46.5 the over-under. It's going to be a good matchup.
2: One of the keys, I think, to this game is if the Vikings are going to be able to adequately put pressure on Jordan Love. The defense is supposed to be the strength of this team, and you know that Green Bay is going to put a lot of pressure on Minnesota's pass rush.
1: They've got to come out of the chute, and that's not always easy, especially against the Packers. I mean, yeah, they're without Parsons on defense and on offense. Of course, they're without Jacobs, but Lloyd and Johnson are really going to fill in well, so the Vikings aren't exactly going to get a big break there.
2: We cannot expect Kyler Murray to be Superman in this game, but mm-hmm. we do need him to run an effective offense. And I think a big part of that is going to be establishing some sort of rush game early, making Green Bay respect it. Otherwise, we might just get picked apart.
1: And hopefully allowing Kyler to get out of the pocket some and move and do what he likes to do. Kyler likes this type of offense. That's what he's used to. KOC likes the pocket type of offense. And hopefully they can meet somewhere in between and everybody wins. Well, Jake, with that, how about a prediction?
2: Neil, a little bit different than normal. I'm going to go with the Vikings by 2 scores.
1: I'm going to lean into the point spread. I think it's going to be a field goal at the end, maybe. I feel the Vikes are going to take week one at home. All right, well, that'll do it for this week. Again, the Vikings host the Packers, 3:25 kickoff on Sunday. Until next time, pillage on.
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0: And that was When My Blue Moon Turns to Gold by Adam Sandhurst and the Jolly Jammers on KASM as we get into your Edward Jones market update.
1: This is Alex Tomczyk of Edward Jones Investments with today's closing stock market report. U.S. equity markets ended lower on Thursday as rising bond yields and oil prices weighed on investor sentiment. The 10-year yield reached 4.95%, its highest level in nearly 3 years. European markets also pulled back after the European Central Bank raised its key deposit rate to 2.5% from 2.25% as widely expected. Crude oil approached $103 per barrel amid continued disruptions in the Strait of Hormuz, and the U.S. dollar strengthened against most major currencies supported by higher treasury yields. In closing markets, the Dow closed down 317 points at 52064. The NASDAQ closed down 172 points at 26082, and the S&P 500 closed down 45 points at 7592. In the commodity markets, gold is down $102, closing at $4,359. Silver is down $4.52, closing at $64.13. Bitcoin is down $1,050, closing at $77,255. And crude oil is up $7.55, closing at $103.60. In stocks of local concern, Deere & Co. is up 73 cents, closing at $677.94. Ford is up 43 cents, closing at $13.88. 3M is down $1.54, closing at $162.86. Quanta Services is down $8.25, closing at $618.73. Target is down $1.79, closing at $155.73. And Xcel Energy is down 78 cents, closing at $75.41. 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
3: 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I'm KASM Radio and Bob FM Farm Director Joe Gill. Let's take a peek at dairy numbers and a look at Class 3 milk futures. We were trading lower during the noon hour Thursday. As we wrap it up on Thursday, we are lower September, a penny down at 16.16. October, 19 cents lower, 16.15. November milk is 20 cents lower at 16.43. Your butter and cheese, first of all, butter. Butter is a penny lower, $1.37. Cheddar blocks, a penny lower, $1.46. Your cheddar barrels, 7 cents lower, $1.46.25. Local corn and soybean numbers at ADM in St. Cloud. We do see your cash corn. Corn at 469 for September, for October 464, and cash soybean price at 1258 for September and October. That's all at ADM in St. Cloud. 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
4: 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Offering prices on frozen commodity pack canned turkeys on a national basis are 176 to 192 shipping point, and frozen commodity pack tom turkeys are offered at 178 to 192 shipping point. And finally, in the whole broiler fryer market, logs continue to hold steady, floor stocks and supplies are adequate. If you have any questions or comments concerning this report, please call Market News at 514-284-4460. Thank you and have a good day.
0: And that is a look at your 4 p.m. market updates here on Chasm Radio. Taking a look at your Arcos Weather Center here on Chasm Radio. Currently 79 degrees here in Albany. A little bit of wind out of the south at about 6 miles an hour. And taking a look at what we can expect later tonight, a low of right around 62 degrees under mainly clear skies. Winds will be blowing out of the south at 10 to 15 miles per hour. Going into tomorrow, Friday, a high of 83 degrees under partly cloudy skies. Winds will be out of the south at about 10 to 20 miles an hour, and new rainfall amounts of maybe about 0.03 of an inch possible as we get some showers later on Friday night. And in Friday night, we go as we have a low of 54 and new rainfall amounts of maybe about just over 0.1 of an inch of rain possibles. A chance for some scattered storms early on, otherwise partly cloudy, and winds out of the southwest at about 10 to 15 miles per hour. Going into Saturday and Sunday, that's when you're going to start to feel a little bit of a change, and it's going to feel more like autumn in September. I know it's a shocker, but it is that time of year that we start to feel a little bit more of a chill in the air. Saturday, mainly clear with a high of 69 degrees. Winds will be out of the northwest at about 10 to 15 miles an hour. Saturday night, a low of 46 degrees under partly cloudy skies. Winds will be blowing out of the northwest, clocking in at about 5 miles an hour. Going into Sunday, a high of 60. High temperatures in the 60s there. Overcast skies and a better chance at some rain as well on Sunday and Sunday night, as we have a 50% chance of rain on Sunday and a 60% chance of rain on Sunday night. Speaking of Sunday night, a low of about 49 degrees under mainly cloudy skies. Scattered rain showers likely and winds out of the east at about 10 to 15 miles per hour. Then going back into a new work week on Monday, scattered thunderstorms likely on Monday. Otherwise, overcast skies, highs leveling off at about 61 degrees. Winds out of the southeast at about 10 to 15 miles an hour. And then Monday night, a low of 47 degrees and another chance at some rain. Not quite as good as what we are expecting in the early daytime hours on Monday, but still at a decent chance at 15%. And a wind coming out of the west at about 10 to 15 miles an hour. Going into Tuesday, a high of 61 and a low of 44 degrees. And then Wednesday, another chance at some thunderstorms. So all in all, a little bit more moisture moving through the area, hopefully putting on the last final touches of your harvesting crops as we get into Agriculture of America here on KASM.
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5: And thanks for joining us for Agriculture of America. 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Coming up on the show today, we'll hear from Ethan Lane with the National Cattlemen's Beef Association in Segment 2. After the bottom of the hour, we're going to talk Farm Bill with the International Fresh Produce Association. Sarah Nagu-Reed will join us for that conversation. And then later on in the program, we'll have an agronomic update from the folks at Pioneer Field Agronomist in North Central Iowa. Nate Levan will join us for a conversation. Let's get started and talk markets. Mike Zuzulo, Global Commodity Analytics, is with us. And Mike, good to have you back on the show. And looking at this grain trade ahead of Friday's WASDE report, the September numbers, we know this can be another market-moving report. What are you watching closely as we head into another WASDA here, Mike?
8: Yeah, it looks like the game board's kind of set up before the report here, Jesse. If you ask me, you've got the early harvest pressure making the supply bull question him or herself right now, even though average trade guesses, especially on the corn for the report, down around 178 bushels. So that'd be about 2.5 less than what USDA gave us in August. But we haven't been able to really translate that into a higher price action and the ability to sustain those three-year highs that we put in last week. I think the nerves are running pretty high right now, quite honestly, given the fact that we're running so much corn and we're seeing the dry down hit so aggressively in the central part of the Corn Belt. The other side of this goes back to the Middle East and Black Sea. Escalations continue. We had fresh escalations in both areas overnight, and that's pressing and making the supply bears nervous. And so the way I see this market with this early harvest coming in and these price supportive yield numbers for corn especially coming in is USDA is going to probably need to feed the supply bull with better than expected lower ending stocks numbers domestically to be able to keep the market running higher and fight the seasonality of harvest pressure going into the second half of September. And or we're going to need to see the wheat join up with the crude oil market and support the row crops. I think that's pretty much how I see it at this point.
5: With the energies, you got WTI crude back at $100 a barrel level, essentially. Brent crude's broken through it. Diesel continues to set all-time records for prices here in the U.S. I just wonder, this energy component you're talking about, how much that could be a wet blanket over commodities, regardless of what numbers we see from USDA on the WASDE, Mike.
8: Yeah, I think this is a short-term, medium-term question. And what you're getting at, I think, is a weakening commodity demand or a U.S. recession or trade slowing down because of high energy prices and maybe even high interest rates as we get ready for the Federal Reserve to maybe make a move this month. I think before that, though, Jesse, it's more about the strong demand we continue to see on the daily export sales and then trying to get a good idea of where the yields are domestically. But I can tell you historically from doing the research that when you have crude oil rallies, especially when you have uncertain geopolitics and uncertain supplies in the grains, they tend to react positively and move in the same direction or similar direction and path as the crude oil and the energy markets do. So there's no question the Houthis getting involved in the Red Sea, reportedly taking over a port city near the Red Sea here this morning is a brand new element that could, you know, take these prices even higher, if you ask me.
5: I think, you know, as we move forward, what do we see with movement? You know, because corn and beans, you got beans in the teens still on the board. Corn's trying to hold some of these levels. You know, and we've seen this, though, time and time again. We get rallies, and then the floor comes out from underneath us here. It's just a matter of, you know, getting these numbers in, Mike, and then what's the sentiment? How do the algos latch on? The funds? Funds are record long in a lot of these markets as it stands. So, I mean, you know, what is the overall money flow sentiment here as we get into next week after this WASDE? I think that's going to be a big key.
8: Yeah, I think that's the key right there. I mean, as far as your earlier question and this question, too, is there's no doubt in my mind that the European wheat price has slowed us down from going higher and the U.S. wheat joining up with the crude oil market. We're about 740 EU wheat, 720 in the EU wheat and 740 EU, 720 U.S. So we're right at neck and neck prices, both EU and U.S. wheat. Corn's not that way. And so between that and the yield number for beans at around 52.5 average estimate, that's very close to last month. So you're right. We put a premium in beans compared to corn this past 20 days or so. That would make sense with the heat and losing bean yields, but

0: USD give us that. So unfortunately, I see that bean yield being a big number as far as holding and sustaining the bullishness. That's why I want that wheat and crude oil market to perform for me, so I don't have to worry as much about that.
1: Mike, what's your read on this cattle complex here as we look to finish out the week? You know, trying to find a little more green, a little more stabilization around all of the headline noise and more that is out there. You've been watching cutouts, things like that. What's your view in this cattle complex right now?
0: Yeah, you know, cutouts, consumption, weaker corn prices, all supportive of being at last year's price levels, in my opinion, not to mention the supply side of the cattle being still down about 5% on the year-to-date production side of the equation. And we've got now 380 choice cutouts. We're still $20 to $25, maybe even $30 cheaper on cash steers than where we were last year at this time. I think we need to see a substantial move back up and play catch-up. So that's what I'm really hoping for out of these USDA numbers tomorrow when we get some fresh price and production figures.
1: I'm glad you mentioned that. A lot of times we get so hung up on the grain side of the WASD, but the WASD does offer us some numbers for the livestock side of the equation as well, Mike.
0: Yeah, slaughter is still running, what, 7% behind last year, and we're running out of runway. We're in getting close to the last quarter. So I think this is where USDA is going to have to make some decisions on what the production is going to be. I just don't see the Mexican cattle coming in and performing to the point where we can bring up our production from the outside. Yeah, we can import more beef, but are we talking slaughter levels going up here, 90-day plus on feed numbers, that kind of thing? I just don't think we can get there to these numbers that they're suggesting.
1: Any other final thoughts you'd share or reiterate to folks here on the show as we look at the markets this week?
0: Yeah, I mean, as you get closer to the U.S.-China trade negotiations and the state visit, and you get closer to the Federal Reserve, and you get closer to the end of the month with the grain stocks, I think the interest rates and the dollar are going to play a lot bigger role in that earlier question about whether the funds really want to take the chance and take on more longs in this commodity complex. They're going to need more reasons, and I think that's a big deal in the macro setup.
1: Mike, folks want to reach out to you at Global Commodity Analytics. What's the best way?
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1: Mike Zuzalo, Global Commodity Analytics. Always good to talk with you, my friend. Thanks for joining us on the show. Have a great one and a great weekend. We'll talk to you again soon.
0: Thanks, Jesse. Appreciate you having me.
1: You bet. Absolutely. Mike Zuzalo with us, talking markets here on Agriculture of America, powered by Cenex. 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Coming up next, we'll talk with Ethan Lane for the National Cattlemen's Beef Association right here on Agriculture of America.
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1: 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Joining us right now, Senior Vice President of Government Affairs at the National Cattlemen's Beef Association, Ethan Lane. Ethan, it's good to talk with you again, sir. Thanks for the time here on the show. Hope all is well.
2: Always great to be with you, Jesse.
1: We have, there's a lot of topics that we can wade into here, Ethan, and I know we're not going to get to all of this in the next 10 minutes or so, but there's a lot happening related to the beef industry right now, whether it's beef imports, talk of country of origin labeling. There's just so many things happening right now. So I'm going to open this microphone up to you here for a second. You pick where you want to start, but what is your view of all of what is happening right now surrounding the beef industry and what is out there in the media and so much more, Ethan?
2: Look, we are, I think, in an era here where everybody is trying to use the U.S. cattle industry, ranchers, the good feelings that consumers and voters have about and the trust they have with cattle producers and you know, men and women in cowboy hats that do an honest day's work every day and wanting to use them as props, right? We're in this hyper media charged environment where we've kind of, you know, gone down this rabbit hole of you know, influencers and all of these people competing for clicks. Obviously the administration has decided that is the linchpin of their strategy for maintaining control of Congress and shoring up the president's approval ratings. And we're in a situation here where we're being used as a prop. And so I think we're feeling the effects of that hypercharged media environment more in the American cattle industry than in a lot of other parts of the economy. Certainly they're all dealing with it too, but boy, we're in the hot seat. And I think it's having ramifications on our supply chain. It's taking money out of cattle producers' pockets. It's laying waste to what was a really strong market for our animals. Certainly we still have that strong consumer demand and there's a lot of positive things to look at there. But people are really going to the mat to take the good out of this supply chain and this market right now for their own political purposes, and it's really disappointing to see.
1: On the beef import side, obviously that has been a big issue that has been talked about so much, and you know, we know that we are at historically low levels for the cattle herd. Biology, you know, we know those hardworking men and women out in ranch country, I mean, they got to shoulder the burden here to, you know, raise a calf and rebuild the herd, and this takes years. This isn't an overnight fix here. So I understand trying to lower prices for consumers, but it just feels like this has been the way this has been rolled out and done is a little concerning, Ethan.
2: Well, it is because it's artificial. And you know, we talk a lot about the NCBA policy book given to us by 44 state affiliates and 180,000 cattle producers around the country being very free market focused. That's not just, gosh, our political affiliation or whatever else. Our producers are part of one of the most complex commodity market sets in the world. And those market signals moving in a true way through the supply chain is how they figure out how to make decisions on a product that takes years to come to market. So when those signals are distorted, whether it's because, an economist in the White House or a political operative or the president doesn't believe that beef prices should be what they are, regardless of the fact that consumers are telling us with their pocketbooks that they're good with it at that price, you know, they're not moving to other proteins, they're buying ours at that price. Artificially trying to suppress that, trying to flood the market with trim without an understanding of how that lean trim from other countries integrates into our market, without a real understanding of how that ebbs and flows based on need rather than, you know, kind of as a price modulation tool, is

0: is kind of, you know, is really frustrating to see. It also isn't going to do, and we've talked about this for a long time, what they'd like it to do. We've already seen that with imports up more than, you know, more than double since the Argentina debacle last year, right? And what has happened to consumer price? Mm-hmm. They're still right where they've been. The only people who have been hurt there are cattle producers. Over and over again, both with market volatility that's not driven by fundamentals, and, you know, this sort of injection of you know, intrigue and concern around this additional foreign product that no one can identify other than anyone who watches the supply chain knows it's coming from Brazil, right? I mean, I think that's pretty obvious. And countries like that, all of whom we've been asking for a very long time in multiple administrations, for the government to bar from this market because they're just not reliable trading partners and we don't trust a lot of what they put out the door. So, you know, jeopardizing our relationship with consumers, putting things into question that don't need to be put into question, and forcing trim on the supply chain that, from what we can tell, nobody's asking for. So pretty frustrating across the board, and then kind of giving us platitudes on the backside of that to try to placate one group or another is no way to do business and certainly not something that's welcomed by our producers around the country.
1: We're talking with Ethan Lane from the National Cattlemen's Beef Association. To that point, this is recharged this conversation about labeling and country of origin labeling and more. And, you know, this is a situation where I'll just say this. At the end of the day, whatever Congress does and things of that nature, I don't know if there's a way to make everyone happy with this whole issue. Yeah. Your thoughts and perspective on this. I mean, we have the voluntary product of the USA. It seems like that rollout has been slow. So now we're back on this, you know, talk of M-Cool again and where that goes. I really don't know. What's the latest you're hearing on this right now, Ethan?
0: Well, I think more questions than answers, right? You know, M-Cool has been, a rallying cry for the RCAF into the universe, for members of Congress that are trying to appeal to a certain segment of their cattle producing voters. We know it's a small percentage of the cattle industry, but a vocal percentage, right? And they've really latched onto this for years as, you know, the source of all of their ills and the solution to all of the problems. The reality is, the reason our policy reads the way it does is because when M-Cool was the law of the land, our producers were bearing the compliance costs of those and they weren't seeing any benefit from it. So we've been looking for different ways to make sure that we are getting that benefit, whether it's differentiating our product in the supply chain through, you know, value-added programs or, you know, making sure that our producers have access to different marketing opportunities, small and regional processing, continuing to focus on more marketing options. So our cattle producers have choices in where they send those cattle and how they get full value and profit out of the hard work that they're putting into those animals continues to be the tip of the spear there. It's still not clear to us, and no one's been able to articulate what M-Cool would do to help that. You know, last time M-Cool was the law of the land, we know it was very narrowly targeted. Most of this lean trim, which is the vast, vast, vast majority of what comes into this country, goes into food service, which it didn't even apply to last time. So, you know, what are we really doing here other than saddling our producers with additional compliance costs and you know, additional burdens to prove that their product that came right off the ranch and went to a feedlot and then went to a packing facility, it, you know, deserves to bear a label. Product of the USA creates some room to do that without putting us in jeopardy with those trading partners. But again, it's sort of diagnosing something that's not really at the core of the problem. We need to be looking for ways to unlock more upside potential for our producers, not a way for, you know, packers to maybe hook an extra 10 cents a pound at the end of the supply chain and no benefit for our producers.
1: One other thing I wanted to ask you about, we could talk more about M-Cool and things like that, but I wanted to make sure I got this into our conversation today. The recent comments from Commerce Secretary Howard Lutnick about AI data centers and cattle using more water than AI data centers. That's just stupid silly, isn't it? I mean, I'm sorry, but that comment to me makes me stop and go, seriously? We're seriously saying that?
0: It's demonstrably false, right? It's just flat wrong, period. There is no debate here. Cattle production in the U.S. by our producers around the country is a value add. When you take cattle off the landscape, the ecosystem services, the benefits that you lose when those cattle leave is a much bigger impact than the responsibly managed cattle on those environments. And we're damn sure not the biggest water user.

0: So to say that is awfully tone deaf. It feels like yet another attack on us, on cattle producers around the country. Certainly our markets have continued to have shock after shock after shock from this freewheeling media approach, you know, where every week somebody else is, you know, throwing a grenade into the middle of the conversation, and our producers are left to pick up the pieces, to lose money on those cattle they're marketing. And it's, you know, at a certain point, it starts to feel intentional. You know, when you have these influencers online that are bragging that they're helping to craft these EOs, and then they're out there pumping these stories as well. You know, this is something that we're starting to look at and ask questions about. And I think we need to have some more information about, you know, what's all going on in the background here, particularly when it comes to the market volatility that we've continued to see.
1: I think you said it well earlier, more questions than answers on a lot of things happening with the cattle and beef industry. And I think a lot more conversations need to happen. Ethan Lane, National Cattlemen's Beef Association. We're up against the clock here on the show today. Thanks for joining us. Always appreciate it.
0: Thanks, Jesse.
1: Today's AOA brought to you by Cenex. Back with more on the way right after this.
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4: 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I am Farm Director Joe Gill. Well, World Dairy Expo under 3 weeks remaining. 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And as we conduct our interview with Expo series here each and every week, this week we're talking with Alexa Miller. She is the World Dairy Expo Cattle Show and Contest Coordinator. And she talks about some of the youth events, which are going to kick off a few days a little earlier than the trade show and all the other educational opportunities.
5: So I'm the Dairy Show and Contest Coordinator. My big goal and the thing I take very seriously to me is kind of acting like the liaison between the cattle exhibitors and World Dairy Expo staff. I actually do own and show dairy cattle and actually have cattle that are going to exhibit at World Dairy Expo this year. My kids and a couple of my friends are going to show some of my stuff. So on top of the dairy cattle show, me and Jenna Langer do all things youth. The fun part of Jenna's and my job is we get to kind of divide and conquer some of the youth things. So we kind of joke and say that anything that is contest youth related is kind of a me point, and anything that's youth and school related is kind of a Jenna point. So with like FFA, I take care of the contest stuff, and then Jenna's with the FFA advisors that bring kiddos on ground to participate and see World Dairy Expo in its whole.
4: So when it comes to the youth, is that more focused on the Saturday, Sunday prior to like the trade show and all that opening up? Or
5: it is. So we have FFA Day on Tuesday when the trade show and World Dairy Expo actually opens. But this year is kind of a unique year, and we're really excited about it because we've always said the what we call the front half of the show, which is actually what is before when the trade show opens. So the front half of the show, that first weekend we're on ground, we've always kind of called it the youth weekend. And this year is unique and exciting because actually most of the youth contests will actually be happening on Saturday. We've got the fitting and showmanship on Saturday, fitting in the morning, showmanship starting at noon, and then we've got the national judging contest, which will kick off in the color shavings at 7 a.m.
4: Yeah, so a lot going on when it comes to youth. Once again, at World Dairy Expo, that is Lexa Miller, coordinator of the cattle show and contest at World Dairy.
6: Keeping America's farmers and ranchers informed. 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
1: 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Well, of course, we continue to wait and see what is going to happen with the farm bill in the Senate. We are expecting another vote in the Senate Ag Committee here this next week as they come back from recess. Let's talk about where this process stands and get some perspective from the International Fresh Produce Association. Joining us right now, their Director of Production and Environmental Policy, Sarah Nagu-Reed. Sarah, good to have you with us here on AOA. Thanks for the time.
7: Absolutely. I'm happy to be here and represent the specialty crop industry.
1: Well, let's just for starters, thinking about where this farm bill process is, I know there is a lot behind the scenes going on here. Maybe set this up for us. What are some of the biggest priorities for fresh fruit and vegetable growers in this farm bill, Sarah?
7: Yeah, absolutely. Jesse, I feel like I've been working on this farm bill for far too long based on previous experiences with farm bill processes. So I will just say top line, our growers need a strong five-year farm bill that really recognizes that specialty crop production looks extremely different from traditional program crops and provides the certainty they need to plan and invest and remain competitive here domestically. Of our remaining asks and priorities, something we're trying to achieve through the Senate Farm Bill markup process when they reconvene in September, and potentially if it doesn't make it in then, you know, through conference, is strengthening the farm safety net for specialty crops. Fruit and vegetable growers face extremely high production costs, significant workforce needs, extreme weather pressures, pest pressures too, and of course, market disruptions. The traditional farm support programs often do not reflect these realities. So the specialty crop industry is pursuing and has been pursuing a emergency assistance framework that is permanent and that really embodies how our industry functions and the type of production that we're involved in. You know, based on all those marketing pressures that I named, we really need to ensure that any sort of assistance that's doled out through CCC funds or additional funding through reconciliation conversations that are being had right now is done in the sort of framework and structure we need it to be facilitated through. And that is based on the totality of sale losses for all production. At any given time, one of our farming operations here at IFPA that we represent can be growing upwards of 16 different commodities. You don't see that on row crop production operations, and that is why it's so important that instead of taking an approach for a framework to provide economic assistance to our farmers of looking at per acre, at, you know, reporting acres and then giving some sort of payment rate for a certain commodity, that we look at it more as a MASC-like program, the Marketing Assistance for Specialty Crop Program, or even CFAP 2.0 that came out during the Trump administration. Those were based on sales losses, and growers would go into their FSA office and provide those receipts to show those losses from previous years. That is the sort of structure we need. Simplicity is important to our industry. Our guys don't have time to go into an FSA office and spend hours there preparing up, you know, their application and paperwork. It needs to be done in the way that works for our industry. And we have two examples of that have worked at USDA and ad hoc assistance.
1: Yeah, I think about some of the bipartisan recognition of the importance of specialty crops throughout this process. Where have you seen

0: some of that progress for fruit and vegetable growers throughout this Farm Bill process, Sarah?
1: Yeah, absolutely. We have seen lawmakers on both sides of the aisle recognize that our industry have these unique needs that I named, and that recognition has translated into real meaningful progress throughout the Farm Bill process. In the House bill, we saw many of our marker bills that were bipartisan introduced and captured in what G.G. Thompson marked up in his committee and then came to the floor and was voted in support. And you probably hear time and time again from other G crop industry. And the way we view this challenge, it used to be, okay, it's a two-prong approach, you know, take care of our current employees who have been working for us for many years here in the industry, but then also reform the H-2A program. But now we see it as a three-prong approach. And the third sort of leg to the stool is focused on future-proofing our industry. And the way we do that is through R&D dollars towards mechanization and automation. And we successfully got provisions included that would create a specific set-aside pot of funding within the Specialty Crop Research Initiative program for this purpose, just research and development dollars for mechanization and automation. And that was, you know, just supported by everyone across the aisle. It was on, there was many Republicans on, many Democrats on, and, you know, that was just a true story and testament to the desperate situation we're in and seeing that it's not a partisan issue and it's something that we can find some unity behind in trying to ensure that our growers stay competitive and are able to meet their workforce needs. So that is just one specific example. But another one, like I said, on this emergency assistance framework that I got maybe a little too weedy on in my first response, there has been a lot of bipartisan support and an understanding. We've been working with partners like Senator Hyde-Smith. Senator Bozeman's team understands our unique needs and challenges and how to address them. And then on the Democratic side, Senator Lujan and Schiff have just been a tremendous champions for our unique dynamics and needs and challenges that we need to see with addressed within the Farm Bill to be able to get at what our growers actually need through this economic assistance framework.
0: And I think to kind of sum this up, you know, the policies that we're talking about and how they support specialty crop growers and more, ultimately, a lot of these policies will also have an effect on consumers and the availability and affordability of fresh fruits and vegetables. Maybe you can talk a little bit about that piece of this as well and some of the potential impacts on the consumer side, Sarah.
1: Of course. So farm policy, I like to remind everyone, may start with our growers, but its effects reach all the way to the grocery cart. And it's important that consumers understand a stable, competitive specialty crop industry is essential to keeping those fruits and vegetables that they go to their Trader Joe's and Whole Foods and Safeways to purchase. You know, something that we don't say in industry too often, but there's just so much truth to it, is that our guys are dealing with higher input costs across the board. But that cost doesn't trickle down to the consumer. So they're having to front the cost. And the consumer, you know, they're potentially seeing a couple cents more for certain produce items and they're worried about it. And, you know, our growers don't want that. But it doesn't truly resonate with them how much more that grower is having to spend on bringing that product to market, especially with the, you know, the cost of fertilizer now, the ramifications of these trade disputes and what it means at the farm gate, the cost of labor, it just across the board, it's very hard to tell that story to consumers. But something they do need to understand is that the stability matters for maintaining the availability of those products that they're purchasing. And they have to support growers, and a farm bill supports growers in strengthening their ability to be able to continue producing here. A stronger safety net helps growers recover from severe losses, continue operating, and making those investments necessary to produce the next crop. And of course, there's a direct connection to nutrition as well. Fruits and vegetables are foundational to healthy diets. So we need policies that support both the people growing them and the programs that help families bring more of them home.
0: Well, Sarah, final thoughts. Anything else you would mention or reiterate to folks as we think about this farm bill process and the impacts on the specialty crop industry? Any final takeaways you would share with folks here today?
1: Jesse, we need to get it done this year. That would be my final takeaway. The sense of urgency is so real right now. In addition to all of the things that I shared, all of the concerns our growers are sharing with us and facing, there's also cyclospora, and there's also the sales losses that have impacted their bottom line when it comes to consumer behavior. So it's just, if it doesn't happen this year, we start all over again next year. And I don't think anyone really wants that. I think that there's consensus from Democrats and Republicans. Let's try to get it done some way, somehow, this Congress, that we could finally give rural America, especially crop industry, what they need in order to continue feeling some consistency and support through some of the provisions I named that we're pursuing, but just in general, research, our block grants, everything across the board that we rely so heavily on, our bread and butter programs, like I like to call them. So that would be the takeaway. And I think you're hearing that from all parts of agriculture and the industry. Let's get it done this year and do everything possible to make that happen.
0: I couldn't agree more. With that, we appreciate the time. Sarah Nagu-Reed, IFPA's Director of Production and Environmental Policy. Thanks for joining us here on Agriculture of America, Sarah. Have a great one, and we'll talk to you again soon.
1: Thank you, Jesse.
0: 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Up next, we'll talk with Pioneer's Nate Levan right here on AOA.
2: More AOA, Jesse Allen, right around the corner. We continue to hear from Lexa Miller. She's the coordinator at World Dairy Expo and the cattle show and different contests that'll be going on. And you just think about over 3,000 cattle on one site, just some of the logistics. And I mentioned to Lexa, it's something that doesn't, you put on autopilot and let it take its course.
3: And you are right. This is now my fourth year working at World Dairy Expo, and I've gone to World Dairy Expo since I could toddle. But you really don't understand the pieces of the puzzle till you see it behind the scenes. And we're so grateful for the volunteers and our superintendents that really step up and help us as staff just keep the train on the tracks. And I work very closely with the dairy cattle judges. And one of my favorite comments is just to hear in their speeches when they say that World Dairy Expo is a well-oiled machine. Us as staff, we try to look at every piece of the puzzle, flip it over to make sure everything is done. But as we all know, some things just don't ever happen the way it should, or there's a little bump in the road. And
2: you betcha. And then you just kind of work off that and get the train back on the tracks there. So fun to hear. We'll hear more from Lexa Miller on CASM Radio, coordinator at World Dairy Expo, and a contest and the cattle shows at World Dairy.
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6: Joining us right now, let's get another agronomic update from the team at Pioneer. Joining me here on AOA, he is Pioneer agronomist located in north central Iowa. Nate Levan is with us here today on the show. Nate, it is good to talk with you again, sir. Hope all is well.
7: Yeah, everything is going pretty well here. We've been blessed with some late rains. So as far as the agronomy side, it's I guess if we can get this last month, I think we'll have some nice yields for us up here in the north central part of the state.
6: All right. Well, I'm curious. I know Pioneer, of course, launching Z-Series soybeans here recently. How have those performed in Iowa in terms of yield and advantages over previous generations in the Pioneer soybean lineup, even compared to the last couple of seasons? Get us up to speed on how Z-Series soybeans have been in 2026, Nate.
7: Yeah, I think we're kind of seeing that full generational leap in terms of some of the agronomic traits. I mean, the previous A series and even, you know, some of the series before that, we have 100-year history here in Pioneer this year, so we got to go down that memory lane a lot. But the Z series, I think, has fully delivered on that genetically advanced for tolerance to things like sudden death syndrome. North Central Iowa, there's a lot of folks out here that deal with iron chlorosis, you know, that the high pH soils really tend to flash in that June time period. And then, of course, white mold affects almost everybody where we have high-yield beans. So I think for me, Z-Series is continuing to deliver on the yield message, but with very few compromises when it comes to some of those needed key disease tolerances. And really across the northern part of Iowa, you're going to have all three of those, depending on where you're at.
6: All right, a couple things there that you mentioned I want to talk about a little bit more. You said the generational leap in genetics, and I know, you know, Pioneer, you know, the A series all the way to the Z series, kind of that A to Z approach. So talk about a little bit more of that generational genetics leap for the Pioneer brand Z series soybeans. When you say that, what does that mean for the farmer?
7: So I mentioned the diseases, and I mentioned some of the things that we come up across the northern part of the state every year. But that no compromise brings literally over the A series brings about 3.4 bushels the last couple years. So again, we're delivering on that yield advantage. You're also fully enabled with the Enlist system. Enlist is a herbicide system that allows use of glyphosate, glufosinate, Liberty, as well as 2,4-D Enlist, the 2,4-D choline. So it not only allows us to manage some of those diseases, but also when we're dealing with tough weeds like water hemp, giant ragweed, it really allows us a lot of options and a lot of flexibility with a herbicide system that doesn't give us a lot of off-target movement. So really the whole package there. And then the part that kind of sneaks in with everything else is we actually have a really robust platform of peaking series, our peaking in those Z-series beans. Peaking is a very different trait tolerance, or I shouldn't say a trait tolerance, but a very different native tolerance to soybean cyst nematode. So there are genes in the plant that actually allow it to overcome soybean cyst nematode. And peaking, for us, there's always been one or two in the lineup, an improvement over the typical PI 88788. Now, if you look at the Z series, it's almost the dominant cyst nematode platform. So that's one thing you're again seeing, that no compromise when it comes to these tough agronomic, the considerations for nematodes, weed control, as well as diseases, without compromising on yield.
6: Well, and I think about this too, Nate. You mentioned the disease side of this, and not just your backyard there in northern Iowa, but really across the Midwest. I mean, white mold SDS, iron chlorosis, all these different things, even lodging resistance. You know, there's so many different things out there that we have to combat with in our soybean fields. And to many of your points, I know the Z-Series soybean lineup really tries to help as we fight against some of those yield-robbing diseases, pests, weeds, et cetera.
7: Mm-hmm. Yeah, for sure. I just was actually having a good discussion. We're doing part of our own Pioneer Yield Tour, for both corn and beans this week. And one of the things I was having a good discussion with the reps is just how far we've come on the sudden death syndrome, how that evolution has. And whether they were old T-series, A-series, it's been probably, a nice 10-year evolution of sudden death syndrome, specifically in the northern part of the state. A lot of that genetic tolerance came from material that might have been like a 3.0 or kind of that mid-maturity. We've really taken, and when you talk about generational, I have probably 3, 4, 5 score points on our rating system that now is the standard. For our rating system, a 9 would be considered high. When sudden death syndrome first came, really rearing its ugly head here in the northern part of the state, we had a lot of products that, in the northern genetics, maybe like a 3 or 4 or possibly even a 2. We don't advance anything really that's below a 5, and it has to have some really good other attributes if we're going to advance a 5. So sudden death syndrome, I would say white mold, especially when we're talking that 70, 80, and you guys are really pushing some high yield levels, you're just going to have a lot of plants, right? We're planting earlier. We're wanting to go out there with seed treatments that enable us to go plant and build a bigger factory. That means that you're going to have a greater chance for earlier canopy and thus maybe some white mold. So those are two really non-negotiables. And then you throw iron chlorosis in the central part of the state. It's really, I feel really good. I sleep really well at night with the Z-series soybeans because of that built-in tolerance. And, the soybean cyst nematode conversation, you talk about there's some really good seed treatments that enhance some of the native traits. But again, it's nice to kind of have the built-in peaking, because that's a trait that hasn't been exposed near as much as the 88788, and really providing a nice base to start from, as well as adding those seed treatments if you go down that route.
6: Absolutely. Couldn't agree more. 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Always good to chat with you, sir. Thanks for joining us on the show. Appreciate it.
7: Yeah, great catching up with you again, Jesse. Good to see you.
6: You bet. 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Well, with that, we are out of time here on this episode of AOA. You can always find more on our website, agricultureofamerica.com. Thanks so much for joining us. I'm your host, Jesse Allen, wishing you a great rest of your day. You've been listening to AOA.
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11: Good evening, everyone. This is Carson Cheetah here to take you through the rest of your evening. Up until 7. Coming up next, we are going to have your world and national news from NBC News and 24/7 News. 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
12: Chasm's top of the hour update. 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
13: NBC News Radio, I'm Scott Carr. A federal court is rejecting President Trump's bid to impose restrictions on mail-in voting before November's midterm elections. In a blow to the president's attempted crackdown on mail-in voting, a Boston-based court of appeals decided to prevent the Postal Service from tightening rules around postal voting. This as the Supreme Court also blocked Trump's efforts to introduce new requirements around mail-in voting. The high courts also halted the use of a Trump-backed Missouri congressional map for the midterms. The high court granting an emergency request brought by the group People, Not Politicians, after a Missouri U.S. district judge had ordered the new map to be used. That map aimed to get rid of one of two congressional seats currently held by Democrats. President Trump is set to speak again tonight at a Republican midterm national convention in Dallas. During a speech last night, Trump suggested giving every American adult $5,000 if the Republican Party keeps control of Congress in the midterms. In Texas, the Democratic Senate candidate there, James Tallarico, is calling on his opponent, Ken Paxton, to use the power of his office to sue the Justice Department to get the rest of the Epstein files released.
14: Our attorney general here in Texas has the power to get justice for these survivors, and he's refusing to do so.
13: Tallarico says as AG, Paxton has the power to get those files released.
14: Corrupt officials are still covering up for Epstein's abuse by refusing to release 2.5 million additional files.
13: He says child abuse should not be controversial. Right now, a new poll from AARP is showing Tallarico up in that race by 4 points. Today marks the first anniversary of the shooting death of conservative activist Charlie Kirk. The group he founded, Turning Point USA, is holding an event tonight at Utah Valley University, where Kirk was shot and killed last year. Scott Carr, NBC News Radio.
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12: Chasm Weather.
18: Lows dip down to about 62 tonight under clear skies. Southerly winds 8 to 15 miles per hour. Sunshine mixed with clouds at times tomorrow. Daytime highs approaching 83. Partly cloudy skies tomorrow night. Chance of thunderstorms. Lows up.

0: We'll offer on 54. Highs around 69 Saturday under mainly sunny skies. 60 Sunday. Chance of thunderstorms. From the Weatherology Radio Network, I'm staff meteorologist Laura Lockwood on AM 1150 KASM.
1: Currently 78 degrees outside of your Chasm Studios in Albany with a humidity of 51%. Got wind speeds coming out of the west at, southeast at 7 miles per hour. We got your sun setting tonight at 7:39 p.m. and rising tomorrow morning at 6:51 a.m. We are going to take a quick break, and when we come back, we'll have your funeral announcements with Max Stigoff. 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
5: 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They are brought to you by the Daniel Funeral Home and Cremation of St. Cloud, Clearwater, St. Joseph, and Sartell, the Benson Funeral Home of St. Cloud, and the Daniel Anderson Funeral Home of Painesville. The Miller Carlin Funeral Homes, St. Cloud, Albany, Holding Fort, and Upsala, Albany Floral Shop and Gifts, the Pat and Shod Funeral and Cremation Services of Sauk Center, Melrose, Freeport, and Gray Eagle, the Shelley Funeral Homes in Little Falls, Piers, Swanville, and Onania, and Cold Spring Floral and Gifts. Funeral announcement for Barbara Ann Madden, 78 of Chanhassen, will have a funeral service on Friday, tomorrow, with a visitation held from 9 until 11 at the Emblem Brenny Funeral Service, and a Catholic Mass will be at St. Mary's Church at 11:30, followed by a church luncheon. And that is for Barbara Ann Madden, 78, of Chanhassen. Funeral announcement for Luetta Lou Corinne Jenkins of Columbia Heights. We'll have a funeral service held on Friday at 11 o'clock at the Williams Dingman Family Funeral Home in St. Cloud with a visitation held 1 hour prior to the service. And arrangements made with the Williams Dingman Family Funeral Home for Luetta Lou Corinne Jenkins, 99 of Columbia Heights. Funeral announcement for Diane Shuttler, 76 of St. Cloud, formerly of Shoreview, will have a funeral service held on Friday at 11 o'clock at Love of Christ Lutheran Church, and there will be a visitation held at 11 and a memorial service at noon, and interment will be at Camp Ripley in Little Falls. And that is for Diane Shuttler, 76 of St. Cloud. Funeral announcement for Deborah Coltez, 70 of St. Augusta, will have a funeral service held tomorrow at 11 o'clock at Riverside Evangelical Church in Sartell. There will be a visitation held at 9:30 until the time of the service, and that is for Deborah Coltez, 70 of St. Augusta. Funeral service for Dennis Rice, 80 of Little Falls, will be tomorrow at 1 o'clock at Church of Christ in St. Cloud. There will be a visitation held 1 hour prior to the services on Friday at the church, and there will be and arrangements have been made with the Williams Dingman Family Funeral Home for Dennis Rice, 80 of Little Falls. Funeral announcement for Daniel Joseph Reller, 57 of Minneapolis, formerly of Little Falls, will have a celebration of life held tomorrow from 4 until 7 o'clock at the Emblem Brenny Funeral Service in Little Falls. And that is for Daniel Joseph Reller, 57 of Minneapolis, formerly of Little Falls. Funeral service for Lawrence Lonnie Iverson, 83 of Osakis, will have a memorial service that'll take place on Saturday at 11 o'clock at Salem Lutheran Church in Osakis. There will be a visitation held tomorrow at Salem Lutheran Church from 6 until 8 and 1 hour prior to the service at the church. Arrangements

0: made with the Eaton Funeral Home of Browerville for Lauren Solani Iverson, 83 of Osakis. Funeral announcement for Stephen Giant Gretsch, 64 of Albany, will have a massive Christian burial held on Saturday at 11 o'clock at Seven Dollars Catholic Church in Albany. A private interment at a parish cemetery will take place at a later date, and a visitation is scheduled for Saturday from 9:30 to 11 at the church prior to the Mass. Following the Mass, a celebration of life reception will be held at Shady Sunset Bay in St. Anna, and that is for Stephen Giant Gretsch, 64 of Albany. Funeral announcement for Dorothy Flipson, 90 of Cold Spring, will be on Saturday at 11 o'clock at St. Boniface Catholic Church in Cold Spring. There will be a visitation on Friday from 4 until 7 at the Winter Funeral Home in Cold Spring, and then again on Saturday from 9 until 10:45 at the church, and that is for Dorothy Flipson, 90 of Cold Spring. Funeral announcement for Ann Annie Abrams Holt, 81 of St. Cloud, will have a celebration of life service held at the Miller Carlin Funeral Home in St. Cloud on Saturday from 1 until 4, including a buffet lunch as well. In lieu of flowers, memorials may be directed to the Tri-County Humane Society or the Great River Regional Library, and that is for Ann Annie Abrams Holt, 81 of St. Cloud. Funeral announcement for Loretta Moran, 88, will have a memorial mass of Christian burial held on Tuesday at 11 o'clock at Holy Family Catholic Church in Belle Prairie. There will be a visitation held on Tuesday from 9 until 11 at the church, and burial will take place at the Holy Family Parish Cemetery, and that is for Loretta Moran, 88. Funeral announcement for Ann Defoe, 74 of St. Cloud, will have a funeral service held at, will have a private interment and a celebration of life held by the family. And that is for Ann Defoe, 74 of St. Cloud. And those are your funeral announcements today, brought to you by the Daniel Funeral Home and Cremation of St. Cloud, Clearwater, St. Joseph and Sartell, the Benson Funeral Home of St. Cloud, and the Daniel Anderson Funeral Home of Painesville. The Miller Carlin Funeral Homes of St. Cloud, Albany, Holding Ford, and Upsala, Albany Floral Shop and Gifts, the Pat and Shod Funeral and Cremation Services of Sauk Center, Melrose, Freeport, and Gray Eagle, the Shelley Funeral Homes of Little Falls, Piers, Swanville, and Onamia, and Cold Spring Floral and Gifts.
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1: And we're back here with more music. Next up, we got Lilies in the Moonlight Waltz by the Vic Cheetah Band.

That was the Two Roses Waltz by the Night Owls. Next up, we got Auntie's Waltz by the Northside Dutchman.

0: Minnesota News Network, I'm Tad Ahlen. Violent crime declined across Minnesota in 2025. The latest statewide crime report from the Minnesota Bureau of Criminal Apprehension has violent crime falling 14% in the seven-county Twin Cities metro and 9% in greater Minnesota. The state recorded 130 murders last year. That's down from 172 in 2024. Minnesota Attorney General Keith Ellison reaches a settlement with Minnesota Valley Cooperative Light and Power over alleged consumer protection violations. The agreement follows a lawsuit involving a customer whose electricity was disconnected despite relying on a life-sustaining medical device. And Duluth firefighters will wear full firefighting gear while climbing thousands of stairs at Amsoil Arena tomorrow as they mark 25 years since the September 11th terrorist attacks. Fire Chief Sean Crochet.
1: We're trying to memorialize the 110 stories that firefighters went up on 9/11 in New York.
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4: 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I'm Joe Gill. 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And as during our conversation this week, Alexa says not only is she, leading and coordinating the cattle show, but she actually owns and will have other people showing her own cattle at the show. And I mentioned, Alexa, that seems, I would think, a very important perspective to bring to the table when helping organize another great year at World Dairy Expo.
5: I think it's kind of one of those things that it's a good and a bad. I have a lot of friends out in the cattle barns, and they're my family. I don't even see my kids half the time when I'm at World Dairy Expo because they're off in the barns helping and working for everybody else. But it's such an amazing feeling to be able to

0: sit in this spot because of the sole fact that I am an exhibitor. There's so many people that you'll ask, I don't even know if people would say I am staff. And that to me is very important.
1: Yeah, so you bring that, you know, she's a staff member, but also showing at the show. And it truly is. It's a show where I've gone to ever since 2009, and I've never shown one head of cattle in my life. And you still get that family feel every time you go back. You see a lot of the same faces, but it's just a very well set up and welcoming environment there. And it's just, I think, at the best place it can ever be held in Madison, Wisconsin. We'll look forward to covering that event coming up here in the final days of September, stretching into early October here. So that's just under 3 weeks away. World Dairy Expo in Madison, Wisconsin. That is today's Farm Commentary.
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0: That was The Dutchman's Waltz by Nathan Newman. And coming up next, we're going to have your Managing for Profit on Brownfield.
1: Finding additional demand for corn. Hello everyone, I'm Brent Barnett with Managing for Profit on Brownfield. Iowa farmer Dan Keitzer is the new first vice president of the Iowa Corn Growers Association and says finding new uses for corn is critical to growers' profitability. On this episode, he specifically points to untapped potential in the biofuel sector.
2: Well, if we stay where we are today, we're in trouble. Because obviously, you know, corn yields tend to go up about 1.6% per year. Carry out goes up. We got to find demand. And obviously, there's a lot of things that can go into that equation. You know, exports have been just excellent. You know, we're going to make an all-time record this year on corn. We're going to make an all-time record on ethanol. Iowa corn and other corn-growing states are working on research-developed products that, you know, may be made from corn. We've been successful at a couple of them, one being MEG, which a lot of plastics is made out of. But, you know, our big demand right now in Iowa, 60% of the corn first grind is an ethanol plant. So biofuels is a big thing. And right now we're running an inclusion rate of about 10.5% of the fuel supply. Probably kind of max that out without getting E15 across the board. And even E15, it'll help take that up, but it won't be overnight. You know, there's a lot of areas of the nation that don't have E15 available. We got to work with fuel distributors and pipeline companies to get E15 out of that terminal made. But then a couple other things that's probably a bigger thing that could be in the future is marine fuel. A lot of these, well, all ocean-going vessels, almost all of them at this point, they're burning tar. Mm-hmm. And it's a very, if you see the smoke, it's a black smoke comes out of them, and they're under a very high need to try to decarbonize, just like every other industry. So they're looking for ways to decarbonize that's economical. It works. And so one thing that does work is about right now there's 350 to 450 ships either on the ocean or being built that are methanol/ethanol engines in them. So when I say that, that means that ship can jump from methanol to ethanol without changing anything. They can actually dump it in the same tank. It's compatible. So if you think, you know, a lot of our products come from Southeast Asia, China. You know, we buy a lot of, you know, Walmart. You know, a lot of stuff comes from there. So, again, a lot of the methanol in the world is made in China. So that ship could leave China on methanol, deliver its goods to a port in the U.S., fill up with ethanol, and then go to its next port of call. And that is a big market. We've got a few hoops to jump through yet. The IMO, the International Marine Organization, they certify all fuels, so we have to get certified, but we're engaged with them on a daily basis working on that. And also, but some of the hoops that we've already jumped through is there's already ships that have sailed with ethanol. The first one was 20% ethanol. There's been one that sailed with 100%. There was going to be one going out of Mobile, Alabama, about 2 weeks from now that we were going to be engaged in. We were going to have our Iowa corn fuels trailer down there because, again, a lot of the companies that buy freight from that ship and want that ship to decarbonize were going to be there. So we were going to talk about the clean-burning ethanol and how it's good for the environment. And they were going to come in and fill it with ethanol and leave. So unfortunately, though, there was a typhoon in Southeast Asia. And that ship's delayed at this point. So I'm hoping that does happen, but it may be more into October.
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10: It's NFL week one. That also means it's week one of the Purple Pillage. Thanks for joining us across Vikings territory on this very radio station. I'm Neil Roberts, joined again by co-host Jake Thrillkill, engineered this year again by Cole Clementich, and our editor again is Cameron Adam. Let's talk the 53-man roster, Jake. Few big tweaks, one being we signed edge rusher Kyle Van Noy. That was huge. And Harrison Smith officially announced his return as well. So those are a couple big signings.
11: Yeah, Neil, and just to comment quickly on the Harrison Smith deal, I'm very excited to have him back. He is 37 years old this year, but he knows Flores' system really well. Mm-hmm. They just can't think of better leadership than Harrison Smith.
10: Like you say, we've got some talent back there, which is good, but having Harrison lead the way, especially the way he played down the stretch last year. I mean, early on, yeah, he was a little lost out there, and at the end of the year, though, he's probably as good as we've seen in the last 5 years.
11: Yeah, and I think he will be really effective there. Just talk about the quarterbacks briefly here. Kyler Murray's got that starting spot, Carson Wentz behind him, and J.J. McCarthy third on the depth chart. I think we're really building this quarterback situation to be a winning year. What do you think, Neil?
10: We've talked about it before a little bit. Maybe bears mentioning again that everybody, oh, geez, who would have thought that they'd turn out that 1, 2, and 3? Well, we did. So when they re-signed Carson Wentz to that deal, I'm guessing they didn't go to him and say, hey, we got a third-string job for you. Okay, I think he was offered probably the Jets' job. Then they went to Geno after Carson signed with us. And then thirdly, for McCarthy's sake, that third string is probably the best fit for him right now. That plays the scout team every week.
12: So if he's going, playing the scout team every week against the Brian Flores defense, that is one nice recipe, I would hope, for improvement.
11: Yeah, absolutely. If you can pick apart a Flores defense, you'll have a lot of confidence as a quarterback when you do get your opportunity to lead the team.
12: I don't know if you'll pick it apart, but survive it at least, right?
11: Yeah.
12: All right. Hey, good stuff. Hey, we will preview that big Packer game coming up Sunday when we come back.
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12: The Vikings host the Packers Sunday, 3:25 kickoff. Green Bay coming off a 9-7-1 record, making the playoffs, but losing. The Vikings coming off a 9-8 season. Nice winning streak at the end of the year, but did not make the playoffs. Jake, Vikings coming in a 1.5-point favorite, 46.5 the over-under. It's going to be a good matchup.
11: One of the keys, I think, to this game is if the Vikings are going to be able to adequately put pressure on Jordan Love. The defense is supposed to be the strength of this team, and you know that Green Bay is going to put a lot of pressure on Minnesota's pass rush.
12: They've got to come out of the chute, and that's not always easy, especially against the Packers. I mean, yeah, they're without Parsons on defense and on offense. Of course, they're without Jacobs, but Lloyd and Johnson are really going to fill in well, so the Vikings aren't exactly going to get a big break there.
11: We cannot expect Kyler Murray to be Superman in this game, but we do need him to run an effective offense. And I think a big part of that is going to be establishing some sort of rush game early, making Green Bay respect it. Otherwise, we might just get picked apart.
12: And hopefully allowing Kyler to get out of the pocket some and move and do what he likes to do. Kyler likes this type of offense. That's what he's used to. KOC likes the pocket type of offense. And hopefully they can meet somewhere in between and everybody wins. Well, Jake, with that, how about a prediction?
11: Neil, a little bit different than normal. I'm going to go with the Vikings by two scores.
12: I'm going to lean into the point spread. I think it's going to be a field goal at the end, maybe. I feel the Vikes are going to take week one at home. All right, well, that'll do it for this week. Again, the Vikings host the Packers 3:25 kickoff on Sunday. Until next time, Pillage on.
13: You've been listening to The Purple Pillage, brought to you in part by American Sign Language at Minot State, by Ole and Lena's Pizzeria, Italian spice, Norwegian nice, and enjoy a home-cooked meal at Homesteaders in Minot.
0: And there you have it. That was your Training Camp Today report from the Purple Pillage. Right now, we are going to get into your word for today, brought to you by the Emmanuel Lutheran Church of the Rural Farming Township.

0: Grace you and peace from God our Father and the Lord Jesus Christ, who gave himself for our sins to deliver us from the present evil age, according to the will of our God and Father, to whom be glory forever and ever. Amen. Do bountifully with your servant that I may live and keep your word. Verse 17. Open my eyes that I may behold wondrous things out of your law. I am a sojourner on the earth. Hide not your commandments from me. My soul is consumed with longing for your rules all times. You rebuke the insolent, accursed ones who wander from your commandments. Take away from me scorn and contempt, for I have kept your testimonies. Even though princes sit plotting against me, your servant will meditate on your statutes. Your testimonies are my delight. They are my counsels day and night. Let us pray. Lord our God, teach us to know and remember how frail we are, that we do not lean on our own understanding, depend on our own wisdom and skill, but seek our true wisdom in your word. Let your statutes enlighten our eyes, that we behold your wondrous counsel for the salvation of our souls in Jesus Christ our Lord. Amen. We look at the sixth petition of the Lord's Prayer, and lead us not into temptation. We have now heard enough about the trouble and the effort required to retain and persevere in all the gifts for which we pray. Therefore, this, however, is not accomplished without failures and stumbling. Moreover, although we have acquired forgiveness and a good conscience and have been wholly absolved in such a life, that one stands today and falls tomorrow. Therefore, even though at present we are upright and stand before God with a good conscience, we must pray again that he will not allow us to fall and yield to trials and temptations. Temptation is of three kinds, of the flesh, the world, and the devil. In short, all kinds of evil lusts, which by nature cling to us, to which we are incited by the association and example of other people, and by things we hear and see. All this often wounds and inflames even the innocent heart. Next comes the world, which assails us by word and deed and drives us to anger and impatience. His purpose is to make us scorn and despise both word and the works of God, to tear us away from faith and hope and love, and to draw us into unbelief, false security, and stubbornness, and on the contrary, to drive us into despair, atheism, blasphemy, and countless other abominable sins. These are snares and nets indeed. They are real and flaming darts, which are venomously shot into our hearts, and not by flesh and blood, but by the devil. As long as we remain in this life, in which we are attacked, hunted, and harried on all sides, we are constrained to cry out and pray every hour that God may not allow us to become faint and weary and fall back in sin, shame, and unbelief. Otherwise, it is impossible to overcome even the least temptation. This, then, is leading us not into temptation, when God gives us power and strength to resist even though the tribulation is not removed or ended. To feel temptation, therefore, is quite a different thing from consenting and yielding to it. We must all feel it, though not all to the same degree, and some have more frequent and severe temptation than others. Youth, for example, are tempted chiefly by the flesh. Older people are tempted by the world. Others who are concerned with spiritual matters, that is, strong Christians, are tempted by the devil. But we cannot be harmed by the mere feeling of temptation, as long as it is contrary to our will, and we would prefer to be rid of it. If we did not feel it, it would not be called temptation. But to consent to it is to give it free rein, neither resist it nor pray for help against it. Accordingly, we Christians must be armed and prepared for incessant attacks. Then we shall not go about securely and heedlessly as if the devil were far from us, but shall at all times expect his blows each and every day. Even at present, I am chaste, patient, kind, firm in faith. The devil is likely in the very hour to send such a shaft into my heart that I can scarcely stand. For he is an enemy who never stops or becomes weary. When one attack ceases, a new one arises. For he is the serpent's hand, has a serpent's hand. If it finds an opening into which it can slip, the whole body will irresistibly follow. But prayer can resist him and drive him back. The peace of God, which transcends all understanding, guard and protect your hearts and your minds in Christ Jesus. God bless. Good day. Pastor Stege from Emmanuel Lutheran Church, Farming Township, signing off.
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2: Next, we got your 6 o'clock rosary, and it is brought to you by the All Saints, Mothers, and Rosary Sodality of Holdingford.
3: We, the priests and seminarians of the Diocese of St. Cloud, would like to offer this rosary for your intention. We ask you to join us in prayer for an increase in the number of young men and women to dedicate their life to God as a priest or religious.

0: the name of the Father, and the Son, and the Holy Spirit.
1: Amen.
2: I believe in God, the Father, the Almighty, creator of heaven and earth, and in Jesus Christ, his only Son, our Lord, who was conceived by the Holy Spirit, born of the Virgin Mary, suffered under Pontius Pilate, was crucified, died, and was buried. He descended into hell. The third day he arose again from the dead. He ascended into heaven, seated at the right hand of God the Father Almighty. From thence he shall come to judge the living and the dead.
3: I believe in the Holy Spirit, the Holy Catholic Church, the communion of saints, the forgiveness of sins, the resurrection of the body, and life everlasting. Amen.
2: Our Father, who art in heaven, hallowed be thy name. Thy kingdom come, thy will be done, on earth as it is in heaven.
3: Give us this day our daily bread, and forgive us our trespasses, as we forgive those who trespass against us. And lead us not into temptation, but deliver us from evil.
0: For an increase of the virtues of faith, hope, and charity.
2: Hail Mary, full of grace, the Lord is with thee. Blessed art thou among women, and blessed is the fruit of thy womb, Jesus.
3: Holy Mary, Mother of God, pray for us sinners, now and at the hour of our death. Amen.
2: Hail Mary, full of grace, the Lord is with thee. Blessed art thou among women, and blessed is the fruit of thy womb, Jesus.
3: Holy Mary, Mother of God, pray for us sinners, now and at the hour of our death. Amen.
2: Hail Mary, full of grace, the Lord is with thee. Blessed art thou among women, and blessed is the fruit of thy womb, Jesus.
3: Holy Mary, Mother of God, pray for us sinners, now and at the hour of our death. Amen.
2: Glory be to the Father, and to the Son, and to the Holy Spirit.
3: As it was in the beginning, is now, and ever shall be, world without end. Amen.
2: O my Jesus, forgive us our sins, save us from the fires of hell. Lead all souls to heaven, especially those who have most need of thy mercy.
4: The first luminous mystery, Christ's baptism in the Jordan. Our Father, who art in heaven, hallowed be thy name. Thy kingdom come, thy will be done, on earth as it is in heaven.
3: Give us this day our daily bread, and forgive us our trespasses, as we forgive those who trespass against us. And lead us not into temptation, but deliver us from evil.
2: Hail Mary, full of grace, the Lord is with thee. Blessed art thou among women, and blessed is the fruit of thy womb, Jesus.
3: Holy Mary, Mother of God, pray for us sinners, now and at the hour of our death. Amen.
2: Hail Mary, full of grace, the Lord is with thee. Blessed art thou among women, and blessed is the fruit of thy womb, Jesus.
3: Holy Mary, Mother of God, pray for us sinners, now and at the hour of our death. Amen.
2: Hail Mary, full of grace, the Lord is with thee. Blessed art thou among women, and blessed is the fruit of thy womb, Jesus.
3: Holy Mary, Mother of God, pray for us sinners, now and at the hour of our death. Amen.
2: Hail Mary, full of grace, the Lord is with thee. Blessed art thou among women, and blessed is the fruit of thy womb, Jesus.
3: Holy Mary, Mother of God, pray for us sinners, now and at the hour of our death. Amen.
2: Hail Mary, full of grace, the Lord is with thee. Blessed art thou among women, and blessed is the fruit of thy womb, Jesus.
3: Holy Mary, Mother of God, pray for us sinners, now and at the hour of our death. Amen.
2: Hail Mary, full of grace, the Lord is with thee. Blessed art thou among women, and blessed is the fruit of thy womb, Jesus.
3: Holy Mary, Mother of God, pray for us sinners, now and at the hour of our death. Amen.
2: Hail Mary, full of grace, the Lord is with thee. Blessed art thou among women, and blessed is the fruit of thy womb, Jesus.
3: Holy Mary, Mother of God, pray for us sinners, now and at the hour of our death. Amen.
2: Hail Mary, full of grace, the Lord is with thee. Blessed art thou among women, and blessed is the fruit of thy womb, Jesus.
3: Holy Mary, Mother of God, pray for us sinners, now and at the hour of our death. Amen.
2: Hail Mary, full of grace, the Lord is with thee. Blessed art thou among women, and blessed is the fruit of thy womb, Jesus.
3: Holy Mary, Mother of God, pray for us sinners, now and at the hour of our death. Amen.
2: Hail Mary, full of grace, the Lord is with thee. Blessed art thou among women, and blessed is the fruit of thy womb, Jesus.
3: Holy Mary, Mother of God, pray for us sinners, now and at the hour of our death. Amen.
2: Glory be to the Father, and to the Son, and to the Holy Spirit.
3: As it was in the beginning, is now, and ever shall be, world without end. Amen.
0: O my Jesus,
2: forgive us our sins, save us from the fires of hell.
3: Lead all souls to heaven, especially those who have most need of thy mercy.
4: The second luminous mystery, Christ, self-revelation at the marriage of Cana. Our Father, who art in heaven, hallowed be thy name. Thy kingdom come, thy will be done, on earth as it is in heaven.
3: Give us this day our daily bread, and forgive us our trespasses, as we forgive those who trespass against us. And lead us not into temptation, but deliver us from evil.
4: Hail Mary, full of grace, the Lord is with thee. Blessed art thou among women, and blessed is the fruit of thy womb, Jesus.
3: Holy Mary, Mother of God, pray for us sinners, now and at the hour of our death. Amen.
4: Hail Mary, full of grace, the Lord is with thee. Blessed art thou among women, and blessed is the fruit of thy womb, Jesus.
3: Holy Mary, Mother of God, pray for us sinners, now and at the hour of our death. Amen.
4: Hail Mary, full of grace, the Lord is with thee. Blessed art thou among women, and blessed is the fruit of thy womb, Jesus.
3: Holy Mary, Mother of God, pray for us sinners, now and at the hour of our death. Amen.
4: Hail Mary, full of grace, the Lord is with thee. Blessed art thou among women, and blessed is the fruit of thy womb, Jesus.
3: Holy Mary, Mother of God, pray for us sinners, now and at the hour of our death. Amen.
4: Hail Mary, full of grace, the Lord is with thee. Blessed art thou among women, and blessed is the fruit of thy womb, Jesus.
3: Holy Mary, Mother of God, pray for us sinners, now and at the hour of our death. Amen.
4: Hail Mary, full of grace, the Lord is with thee. Blessed art thou among women, and blessed is the fruit of thy womb, Jesus.
3: Holy Mary, Mother of God, pray for us sinners, now and at the hour of our death. Amen.
4: Hail Mary, full of grace, the Lord is with thee. Blessed art thou among women, and blessed is the fruit of thy womb, Jesus.
3: Holy Mary, Mother of God, pray for us sinners, now and at the hour of our death. Amen.
4: Hail Mary, full of grace, the Lord is with thee. Blessed art thou among women, and blessed is the fruit of thy womb, Jesus.
3: Holy Mary, Mother of God, pray for us sinners, now and at the hour of our death. Amen.
4: Hail Mary, full of grace, the Lord is with thee. Blessed art thou among women, and blessed is the fruit of thy womb, Jesus.
3: Holy Mary, Mother of God, pray for us sinners, now and at the hour of our death. Amen.
4: Hail Mary, full of grace, the Lord is with thee. Blessed art thou among women, and blessed is the fruit of thy womb, Jesus.
3: Holy Mary, Mother of God, pray for us sinners, now and at the hour of our death. Amen.
4: Glory be to the Father, and to the Son, and to the Holy Spirit.
3: As it was in the beginning, is now, and ever shall be, world without end. Amen.
4: O my Jesus, forgive us our sins, save us from the fires of hell, lead all souls to heaven, especially

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1: The third luminous mystery, the announcement of the kingdom of God with the invitation to conversion. Our Father, who art in heaven, hallowed be thy name. Thy kingdom come, thy will be done, on earth as it is in heaven.
0: Give us this day our daily bread, and forgive us our trespasses, as we forgive those who trespass against us. And lead us not into temptation, but deliver us from evil.
1: Hail Mary, full of grace, the Lord is with thee. Blessed art thou among women, and blessed is the fruit of thy womb, Jesus.
0: Holy Mary, Mother of God, pray for us sinners, now and at the hour of our death. Amen.
1: Hail Mary, full of grace, the Lord is with thee. Blessed art thou among women, and blessed is the fruit of thy womb, Jesus.
0: Holy Mary, Mother of God, pray for us sinners, now and at the hour of our death. Amen.
1: Hail Mary, full of grace, the Lord is with thee. Blessed art thou among women, and blessed is the fruit of thy womb, Jesus.
0: Holy Mary, Mother of God, pray for us sinners, now and at the hour of our death. Amen.
1: Hail Mary, full of grace, the Lord is with thee. Blessed art thou among women, and blessed is the fruit of thy womb, Jesus.
0: Holy Mary, Mother of God, pray for us sinners, now and at the hour of our death. Amen.
1: Hail Mary, full of grace, the Lord is with thee. Blessed art thou among women, and blessed is the fruit of thy womb, Jesus.
0: Holy Mary, Mother of God, pray for us sinners, now and at the hour of our death. Amen.
1: Hail Mary, full of grace, the Lord is with thee. Blessed art thou among women, and blessed is the fruit of thy womb, Jesus.
0: Holy Mary, Mother of God, pray for us sinners, now and at the hour of our death. Amen.
1: Hail Mary, full of grace, the Lord is with thee. Blessed art thou among women, and blessed is the fruit of thy womb, Jesus.
0: Holy Mary, Mother of God, pray for us sinners, now and at the hour of our death. Amen.
1: Hail Mary, full of grace, the Lord is with thee. Blessed art thou among women, and blessed is the fruit of thy womb, Jesus.
0: Holy Mary, Mother of God, pray for us sinners, now and at the hour of our death. Amen.
1: Hail Mary, full of grace, the Lord is with thee. Blessed art thou among women, and blessed is the fruit of thy womb, Jesus.
0: Holy Mary, Mother of God, pray for us sinners, now and at the hour of our death. Amen.
1: Hail Mary, full of grace, the Lord is with thee. Blessed art thou among women, and blessed is the fruit of thy womb, Jesus.
0: Holy Mary, Mother of God, pray for us sinners, now and at the hour of our death. Amen.
1: Glory be to the Father, and to the Son, and to the Holy Spirit.
0: As it was in the beginning, is now, and ever shall be, world without end. Amen.
1: O my Jesus, forgive us our sins, save us from the fires of hell. Lead all souls to heaven, especially those who have most need of thy mercy. The fourth luminous mystery, the Transfiguration, when Christ is revealed in his glory. Our Father, who art in heaven, hallowed be thy name. Thy kingdom come, thy will be done, on earth as it is in heaven.
0: Give us this day our daily bread, and forgive us our trespasses, as we forgive those who trespass against us. And lead us not into temptation, but deliver us from evil.
1: Hail Mary, full of grace, the Lord is with thee. Blessed art thou among women, and blessed is the fruit of thy womb, Jesus.
0: Holy Mary, Mother of God, pray for us sinners, now and at the hour of our death. Amen.
1: Hail Mary, full of grace, the Lord is with thee. Blessed art thou among women, and blessed is the fruit of thy womb, Jesus.
0: Holy Mary, Mother of God, pray for us sinners, now and at the hour of our death. Amen.
1: Hail Mary, full of grace, the Lord is with thee. Blessed art thou among women, and blessed is the fruit of thy womb, Jesus.
0: Holy Mary, Mother of God, pray for us sinners, now and at the hour of our death. Amen.
1: Hail Mary, full of grace, the Lord is with thee. Blessed art thou among women, and blessed is the fruit of thy womb, Jesus.
0: Holy Mary, Mother of God, pray for us sinners, now and at the hour of our death. Amen.
1: Hail Mary, full of grace, the Lord is with thee. Blessed art thou among women, and blessed is the fruit of thy womb, Jesus.
0: Holy Mary, Mother of God, pray for us sinners, now and at the hour of our death. Amen.
1: Hail Mary, full of grace, the Lord is with thee. Blessed art thou among women, and blessed is the fruit of thy womb, Jesus.
0: Holy Mary, Mother of God, pray for us sinners, now and at the hour of our death. Amen.
1: Hail Mary, full of grace, the Lord is with thee. Blessed art thou among women, and blessed is the fruit of thy womb, Jesus.
0: Holy Mary, Mother of God, pray for us sinners, now and at the hour of our death. Amen.
1: Hail Mary, full of grace, the Lord is with thee. Blessed art thou among women, and blessed is the fruit of thy womb, Jesus.
0: Holy Mary, Mother of God, pray for us sinners, now and at the hour of our death. Amen.
1: Hail Mary, full of grace, the Lord is with thee. Blessed art thou among women, and blessed is the fruit of thy womb, Jesus.
0: Holy Mary, Mother of God, pray for us sinners, now and at the hour of our death. Amen.
1: Hail Mary, full of grace, the Lord is with thee. Blessed art thou amongst women, and blessed is the fruit of thy womb, Jesus.
0: Holy Mary, Mother of God, pray for us sinners, now and at the hour of our death. Amen.
1: Glory be to the Father, and to the Son, and to the Holy Spirit.
0: As it was in the beginning, is now, and ever shall be, world without end. Amen.
1: O my Jesus, forgive us our sins, save us from the fires of hell. Lead all souls to heaven, especially those who are most in need of thy mercy. The fifth luminous mystery, the institution of the Eucharist. Our Father, who art in heaven, hallowed be thy name. Thy kingdom come, thy will be done, on earth as it is in heaven.
0: Give us this day our daily bread, and forgive us our trespasses, as we forgive those who trespass against us. And lead us not into temptation, but deliver us from evil.
1: Hail Mary, full of grace, the Lord is with thee. Blessed art thou among women, and blessed is the fruit of thy womb, Jesus.
0: Holy Mary, Mother of God, pray for us sinners, now and at the hour of our death. Amen.
1: Hail Mary, full of grace, the Lord is with thee. Blessed art thou among women, and blessed is the fruit of thy womb, Jesus.
0: Holy Mary, Mother of God, pray for us sinners, now and at the hour of our death. Amen.
1: Hail Mary, full of grace, the Lord is with thee. Blessed art thou among women, and blessed is the fruit of thy womb, Jesus.
0: Holy Mary, Mother of God, pray for us sinners, now and at the hour of our death. Amen.
1: Hail Mary, full of grace, the Lord is with thee. Blessed art thou among women, and blessed is the fruit of thy womb, Jesus.
0: Holy Mary, Mother of God, pray for us sinners, now and at the hour of our death. Amen.
1: Hail Mary, full of grace, the Lord is with thee. Blessed art thou among women, and blessed is the fruit of thy womb, Jesus.
0: Holy Mary, Mother of God, pray for us sinners, now and at the hour of our death. Amen.
1: Hail Mary, full of grace, the Lord is with thee. Blessed art thou among women, and blessed is the fruit of thy womb, Jesus.
0: Holy Mary, Mother of God, pray for us sinners, now and at the hour of our death. Amen.
1: Hail Mary, full of grace, the Lord is with thee. Blessed art thou among women, and blessed is the fruit of thy womb, Jesus.
0: Holy Mary, Mother of God, pray for us sinners, now and at the hour of our death. Amen.
1: Hail Mary, full of grace, the Lord is with thee. Blessed art thou among women, and blessed is the fruit of thy womb, Jesus.
0: Holy Mary, Mother of God, pray for us sinners, now and at the hour of our death. Amen.
1: Hail Mary, full of grace, the Lord is with thee. Blessed art thou among women, and blessed is the fruit of thy womb, Jesus.
0: Holy Mary, Mother of God, pray for us sinners, now and at the hour of our death. Amen.
1: Hail Mary, full of grace, the Lord is with thee. Blessed art thou among women, and blessed is the fruit of thy womb, Jesus.
0: Holy Mary, Mother of God, pray for us sinners, now and at the hour of our death. Amen.
1: Glory be to the Father, and to the Son, and to the Holy Spirit.
0: As it was in the beginning, is now, and ever shall be, world without end. Amen.
1: O my Jesus,
0: forgive us our sins, save us from the fires of hell. Lead all souls to heaven, especially those who are most needed thy mercy.
1: Hail, Holy Queen,
0: Mother of mercy, our life, our sweetness, and our hope. To thee do we cry for vanished children of Eve. To thee do we send up our sighs, mourning and weeping in this valley of tears. Turn then, most gracious Advocate, thine eyes of mercy toward us, and after this our exile, show unto us the blessed fruit of thy womb, Jesus. O clement, O loving, O sweet Virgin Mary,
1: pray for us, O Holy Mother of God,
0: that we may be worthy of the promises of Christ.
2: In the name of the Father, and of the Son, and of the Holy Spirit.
0: Amen.
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Right now, we are going to get back to some more music. Next up, we got Little Bitty by Alan Jackson.

0: That was It Had to Be You by Harry Connick Jr. Coming up next, we're going to have your M&N News pretty soon here, but first we'll do a weather check. It's currently 76 degrees outside of your Chasm Studios in Albany with a humidity of 56%. Got wind speeds coming out of the southeast at 5 miles per hour. We got your sun setting tonight at 7:39 p.m. and rising tomorrow morning at 6:52 a.m. And next up here shortly, we are going to have your M&N News.
1: Minnesota News Network, I'm Tad Aylin. New minimum wage standards taking effect today for thousands of Minnesota nursing home workers raise hourly minimums ranging from $19 for general nursing home workers to $27 for licensed practical nurses. Certified nursing assistants must now receive at least $22.50 an hour. Mike Lindell is taking his fight over a Minnesota Republican gubernatorial primary recount to the U.S. Supreme Court. Minnesota Supreme Court rejected Lindell's challenge last month after he disputed the state's proposed recount process and didn't submit the required $825,000 payment by the deadline. And the Minnesota Military and Veterans Museum opens its new museum in Little Falls. David Vesey is the son of former U.S. Army General John Vesey Jr., who has a hall in the museum in his name.
2: I know that seeing this museum preserve the stories of Minnesota's veterans would have brought him incredible joy.
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0: That was I've Got a Tiger by the Tail by Buck Owens. 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

That was Rag Mop by the Ames Brothers. 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

the groceries and half the rent, like $14.27. Well, dang me, dang me, they ought to take a rope and hang me high from the highest tree. Woman, would you?

0: That was Dang Me by Roger Miller. Currently got a temperature reading of 75 degrees with a humidity of 57%. And right now we are going to get into your news and weather here for your 7 o'clock hour.
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3: NBC News Radio, I'm Scott Carr. A federal court is rejecting President Trump's bid to impose restrictions on mail-in voting before November's midterm elections. In a blow to the president's attempted control of mail-in voting, a court in Boston has ruled the U.S. Postal Service cannot tighten rules around postal voting. This as the Supreme Court also blocks Trump's efforts to introduce new requirements around the practice. The Supreme Court has ruled against the use of a newly drawn congressional map in Missouri, backed by the Trump administration, for November's midterm elections. The new map aimed to get rid of one of the two congressional seats currently held by Democrats. Today's decision means the previous map from 2022 will likely be used. A former researcher for the AI company Anthropic is sounding the alarm on artificial intelligence, claiming it could kill all humans within the next decade. Jonathan O'Halloran has more.
4: It's an eye-opening claim from Jacob Coxon, who announced his resignation online, saying Anthropic and other AI companies are failing to implement safeguards.
5: There is a substantial probability that this technology could kill everyone.
4: What makes it even more concerning is an anonymous employee who's still with Anthropic agrees with him, saying there's a greater than 10% chance AI wipes out the human race within the next decade. Anthropic responding to those claims, saying their AI has some of the strongest safeguards in history. I'm Jonathan O'Halloran.
3: California's now passed a couple of new laws requiring independent oversight of artificial intelligence. The Republican Speaker of the House, Mike Johnson, says this year's midterm election is the most important that there's ever been. While speaking at tonight's second night of the first ever RNC midterm convention in Dallas today, Johnson told the crowd it's up to them to preserve the country they love, touting Republicans' accomplishments since President Trump was elected to a second term. Scott Carr, NBC News Radio.
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6: Will dip down to about 62 tonight under clear skies. Southerly winds 8 to 15 miles per hour. Sunshine mixed with clouds at times. Tomorrow, daytime highs approaching 83. Partly cloudy skies tomorrow night. Chance of thunderstorms. Lows level off around 54. Highs around 69. Saturday, under mainly sunny skies. 60 Sunday. Chance of thunderstorms. From the Weatherology Radio Network, I'm staff meteorologist Laura Lockwood on AM 1150 KASM.
0: It's currently 75 degrees outside of your Chasm Studios in Albany with a humidity of 58%. Got wind speeds coming out of the southeast at 6 miles per hour. We got your sun setting tonight at 7:39 p.m. and rising tomorrow morning at 6:52 a.m. And that's going to do it for me here on Chasm Radio. This is Carson Cheetah. Be back with you guys next on your Monday, September 14th. Until next time, have a good night, everyone. Here's Les Feldick.
7: Hello and welcome to Through the Bible with Les Feldick, an inspirational and informative half hour of insight into the heart of Scripture. In addition to teaching the Bible, Les is a full-time rancher, having a down-to-earth practical teaching style that makes the Bible come to life. All programs are available on audio tape, videotape, and in printed form. At the end of the program, there will be an address where you can contact the ministry. And now, here's Les Feldick with today's lesson.
8: And now in verse 20, when we experience resurrection, it's going to be final. We will not again have to die and be brought back to life and what have you. So resurrection is something that only began when Christ arose from the dead. He was the first to be resurrected. And keep that straight, because just the other day again I heard of someone speaking of Lazarus being resurrected. No, he was not. He was brought back to life. but he was not resurrected because he died again at some later date. All right, so we've been talking about the resurrection from the dead all the way through chapter 15 on up to verse 19 where we quit. And now verse 20, Paul again, as I've used the expression off and on throughout the book of Corinthians, he shifts gears. Now all of a sudden, instead of just talking about the resurrection of Christ at the time of his death, burial, and resurrection, now he goes clear to the end of the age, you might say, and he brings up resurrection as a part of the whole picture of God's plan of the ages. Now, again, when we teach the Bible from Genesis to Revelation, this is the way I like to depict it. This is God's plan for the ages. Now, when I say it's God's plan, I'm sorry, Monty, I guess it's because you're back in the audience, but here we're going to go right from 1 Corinthians 15. I'm going to take you back to Acts. You know, every time I do this, Monty kind of looks up and says, I knew it. But whatever, come back with me to Acts chapter 2. Keep your hand in 1 Corinthians 15. But when I speak of God's plan for the ages, what I'm trying to imply is that God, before anything, was